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1: The Commonwealth Games are headed to Glasgow, Scotland. Athletes from 74 nations and territories will compete in sports like athletics, swimming, artistic gymnastics, and wheelchair 3-on-3 basketball. 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
1: Hi, I'm Douglas Gelovin, your summer host of Daybreak. 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Just how many of those bottles and jars you put in the blue bin actually get reused or recycled? And Blake is here on sports.
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1: I'm Rebecca Zanbergen. Canada's premiers are meeting right now on Prince Edward Island, and there's a lot to talk about at this pivotal time for provinces and territories. Trade, national unity, pipelines, healthcare, and more. Coming up on The Current Review.
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0: What makes Quebec dance and sing? Explore the freshest hits from Franco-Canadian communities, as well as new music from Francophone countries all over the world. And savor some classics from the past. Singer-songwriter Florence Kay is your guide on C'est Formidable. After the news.
4: From CBC News, The World This Hour, I'm Neil Hurley.

Grapefruit essential oils, down feathers, hockey sticks, and lipstick. A small sampling of the items on the dizzying list U.S. President Donald Trump says will be hit with 50% tariffs as of August 19th. A list

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0: ordinary.
1: The trial is expected to last 2 to 3 weeks. Fratellin has pleaded not guilty. If convicted of second-degree murder, he would face at least 15 years in prison. Alexander Silberman, CBC News, Montreal.
2: The U.S. and Saudi Arabia have signed what is being called a landmark deal. The agreement allows the Gulf Kingdom to develop a nuclear energy program.

Jones has been credited with helping to establish the Montreal jazz scene. He was also appointed an officer to the Order of Canada in 1993. Oliver Jones was 91 years old.

Executive Vice President of the Quincy Institute. 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I'm Jamie Poisson. Thanks so much for listening.

0: This is CBC News. Good morning, it's 5:30. I'm Rowan Kennedy with your CBC News from Montreal. Prime Minister Mark Carney has arrived on Prince Edward Island, joining the premiers for a meeting today. It's still not clear if Canada's provinces are prepared to make sacrifices in order to win a trade war with Donald Trump. Janice McGregor has more from Charlottetown.
1: I feel some days that I'm standing alone protecting Canada.
2: Premier Doug Ford's been all in, fighting for Ontario's industries. But now, he's calling for backup. Analyze the exports actually targeted in these latest U.S. threats, and it's clear some provinces are set for more hurt than others. Machinery, electronics, plastics, rubber, that's Central Canada's pain. And targeting wood products, critical minerals too, that triggers Premier David Eby.
3: We need to be frank with the Americans that they will not get the kind of access that they seek if this is how the conduct's going to go.
2: He may be ready to cut Americans off, but his neighbor in Alberta is not. Premier Danielle Smith admits her province doesn't have the same incentive to sacrifice.
4: So our approach has been one to say that tariffs don't help anyone.
2: It's a logical case to make, but it falls short of the action that other provinces wish she'd take. Janice McGregor, CBC News, Charlottetown.
0: In other news, today marks 1 week since an 11-year-old neurodivergent boy vanished from his day home in Calgary. Police have widened their search, asking real estate agents and landlords to check vacant homes now. Karina Zapata has more on the citywide search for Parker.
5: There may come a time when we have exhausted all the reasonable searches for Parker, but that day is not today.
6: Hundreds of officers, volunteers, and concerned citizens continue to look for the missing boy. Staff Sergeant Scott Gutterson says Parker hasn't been seen since last Thursday at 12:52 p.m. That's when he was last captured on CCTV walking down a sidewalk roughly an hour after he disappeared from his day home.
5: We still believe there is a strong hope that he is alive, and I see no reason to abandon that.
6: Parker is autistic and nonverbal. He operates at a 2 or 3-year-old level. Police say he's known to enter buildings and lock doors behind him, and he might not respond to his name when called. Police continue to ask Calgarians to search their properties regularly for Parker and flag if they know of any empty homes he could be hiding in. Karina Zapata, CBC News, Calgary.
0: Toronto police say a man is facing terrorism charges for alleged ties to the Palestinian militant group Hamas. 33-year-old Ahmad Hassan Hajamad is accused of breaking the law at pro-Palestinian rallies in the city. Toronto police allege during 2 protests in 2024, Hajamad made public statements advocating for harm against members of the Israeli and Jewish communities. The investigation was conducted with the RCMP, and police say they gathered evidence that Hajamad allegedly acted for the benefit and in association with Hamas. The group is designated as a terrorist organization by the federal government. In international news, U.S. Secretary of State Marco Rubio held a meeting today with his Russian counterpart, Sergei Lavrov. The U.S. is trying to broker a deal to end the war between Russia and Ukraine.
7: I think both sides should have an incentive to bring it to an end. That's been the challenge, is an end that both sides can accept. And we've tried and we'll continue to try to see if we can, you know, find a middle ground that brings this about. And we're prepared to play that role. The opportunity presents itself. We expressed that today and we've expressed it in the past.
0: Russia launched a full-scale war against Ukraine 4 years ago. The clock is ticking for more than 300,000 Haitians in the U.S. A recent Supreme Court ruling allowed the Trump administration to end temporary legal protection for Haitians living in the States. That court decision takes effect Monday. As Mike Crawley reports, the deportations could begin, though, immediately.
8: The music in this Haitian restaurant in Springfield, Ohio may be upbeat, but in this city, where 1/4 of the population is Haitian, the mood is anything but. Since 2010, the U.S.

0: U.S. has granted Haitians temporary protected status. The Trump administration is now ending that protection, even though criminal gangs have near total control of Haiti's capital, and the U.S. State Department says the country is too dangerous for Americans to even visit.
1: For some, that means moving to a different country.
0: Casey Rollins leads the Springfield branch of the St. Vincent de Paul Society, a Catholic charity. Its volunteers are helping Haitian parents apply for passports for their U.S.-born children in case they're detained or deported.
1: They're suffering some trauma. The reality is more and more grim every day.
0: Community leaders say some Haitians here are considering trying to get into Canada, but they're warning of the risk they could be turned back at the border and into the hands of U.S. immigration officials. Mike Crawley, CBC News, Springfield, Ohio.
2: Now in local news, Volleyball Quebec wants a professional league on home soil. Currently, the only pathway for young athletes to play the sport at a pro level after university is to go abroad. As Jenna Badoso reports, that comes with big sacrifices.
3: I make the hard choice to stop volleyball because of that.
4: Sabrina Maye chose her studies and her family over the sport she's played and loved since high school. After university volleyball with the UQAM Citadins, she went to Greece to play professionally. But after 7 months, she quit and moved back to Montreal to continue her studies.
3: Because I don't want to leave and like miss 1 year of school, of studying. I wish there was a league here in Canada because I feel like I would have been able to do both, to play volleyball and go to school.
4: Guillaume Prou-Goulet shares the same vision. The executive director of Volleyball Quebec wants to see athletes playing professionally here in Quebec instead of going to Europe. He's hosting friendly matches on August 2nd to showcase the possibilities of the game. Quebec volleyball players will come together to prove they have what it takes to form a competitive team.
5: That we're ready for a professional league in Montreal, in Quebec, or Canada, even Canada. Could it be a franchise in an actual league, or could we do our own league? We don't know yet.
4: For Gabriel Chancy, a Montrealer who plays in Switzerland for 9 months a year, the prospect of such a league in Quebec is very appealing.
6: If we could do what we do abroad, but at home, how great would that be, right?
4: He says it's an achievable dream as long as volleyball continues to grow in the province. Jenna Badoso, CBC News, Montreal.
2: And finally, the legendary Canadian jazz pianist Oliver Jones has died. Jones was born here in Montreal to parents from Barbados. He played piano for decades, winning 2 Juno Awards and a spot in the Canadian Music Hall of Fame. Oliver Jones was 91 years old. And that was your CBC News.
7: And good morning and welcome to Daybreak on CBC Radio 1, the CBC News app, and on CBC Listen. I'm your summer host of the program, Douglas Gelovin. We have a lot coming up for you on the show over the next 3 hours. In the 6 o'clock hour, we're going to take you out to a low-cost grocery kiosk at the Sauvé Metro station that is open for business this summer despite its former parent organization shutting its doors for good. It's now called Ville en Vert, and we're going to hear about why they've stepped in to make sure that this community still has access to fresh produce at this spot. And in the 7 o'clock hour, Montreal's Firefighter Association calling for better water rescue equipment after last week a Montreal fireboat was unable to complete a rescue and a citizen on a jet ski had to step in to help. And this isn't the first time something like this has happened, so we're going to speak to a firefighter and find out what additional equipment they say they need. And at 8 o'clock, we're going to look at what cars are the most popular for thieves in Montreal and try to answer the question, if a car is often a target, should you avoid buying that model or are there ways to protect yourself? Gabriel Ellison Scowcroft has been looking into it and will bring us some answers in a special report. And we'll, of course, be looking back at the life of Oliver Jones throughout the show today as well. All of that coming up on Daybreak this morning, so stay with us. But first, let's go around the table because the team is here. Rowan Kennedy is on news today.
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7: Lita Pilsen's on traffic.
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7: And Blake Saraga's on sports.
9: Hi there.
7: And Marcia Young joining us from Toronto with World Report.
10: Hello. Good morning.
7: Good morning, everyone. So I saw this article going around the internet today, and it reminded me that, you know how they say the Simpsons have been able to kind of predict the future over and over? It reminded me of this clip from the Simpsons in season 6.
11: Homer, my hat goes off to you.
12: It's cool in here, boy. For the rest of the summer, we can live inside the refrigerator.
11: Homer, the fridge wasn't meant to be used this way. Although I must say, it certainly

0: refreshing.
1: I got the idea when I noticed the refrigerator was cold.
2: So guess what? In Japan, there are now human-sized refrigerators that they're rolling out on the street, and people are kind of ducking into them for 15 minutes at a time to cool themselves down. And they say this might be the next big thing as far as, you know, making them as common as vending machines out there. So there you go. The Simpsons do it again.
3: I didn't know they were on the street. I thought it was people buying them for their homes. But they're on the street. That's pretty cool.
4: On the street. That's only in Japan, I guess.
5: I guess so. But I mean, we have cold plunges now. So and you can buy them and you know, tiny little ones for your home. But public one? I'm not so sure I would. Maybe I would.
2: Would you pay, you know, a buck or two to go inside a fridge or something?
5: Probably not.
2: No.
5: A personal one I would. I would like one in my home. Maybe I'm like Homer. I would just open up my fridge and get in it or something.
6: Well, you know what? They're really expensive, so they're for sure not for the home. I mean, well, it depends on your home. Okay. It's about like $13,000 Canadian for one of these fridges.
5: No.
6: And if I'm buying a fridge like that, it has to make ice. And these don't make ice.
4: It has to be multi-purpose. It has to be a multi-purpose fridge. It can't just be for cooling off. But although we do live in Montreal, so if we could reverse this and make it like a warming fridge, I think I would pay $2 for that.
2: Yeah. I think you're describing a sauna.
4: I would pay $2 for a sauna.
6: Well, it is Japan and they're ahead of things. So, I mean, it could do everything for us, you know?
2: Yeah.
6: But I don't know. I think it's a great idea because there are people who either work outside or who are unhoused or whatever and may need to cool down and don't have like access to someplace nearby. So I think it would be actually a great idea for like outside workers and people who are outside to have that.
2: Yeah, that's one of the things they're saying
6: places,
2: about what the use of these in Japan will be is it'll be for people who work outside, but also like people who work at festivals or something like that. And when you're outside for the entire day, you can kind of rotate through and then cool down in the fridge for a little bit. But remember, in the other part of that clip, and that's if you remember that Simpsons episode, the refrigerator then crashes and they have to go out and buy another one. Anyway, I just love how the Simpsons seem to be, you know, 20, 30 years ahead of everything that kind of happens in the world. Marcia, what else is happening in the world today?
6: All right. Well, the premiers are still meeting in PEI to hammer out a plan to tackle the tariff threats from the U.S. And it seems that they have knocked off, I guess, a lot of other domestic issues that were not discussed or haven't come up yet. So we're talking to Janice McGregor about what will be happening there, what they will be discussing, what we can expect today. An Indian activist has been on a 25-day hunger strike in support of the cockroaches. That is the student-led movement against corruption in India. We'll tell you a little bit more about that. And then the U.S. signed a nuclear deal with Saudi Arabia, and some lawmakers are very worried about this nuclear proliferation that is happening. They feel like we should be going in the other direction and not encouraging more countries to get nuclear capabilities. Mm-hmm. So we will have that story for you and so much more. Top of the clock.
2: Marcia, thank you so much. We'll talk to you again tomorrow.
6: You're welcome. See ya.
2: So Lita, looking at the radar right now, there's a couple of little, you know, clouds, systems kind of floating around Montreal at the moment. There's one kind of on the North Shore, north of Laval on the 15 right now.
6: Okay.
2: But it doesn't look like there's going to be much as far as precipitation. If there might be a little bit over the next hour or so, but I don't know if it's going to really affect the morning commute that much. It was a little bit cooler out there this morning.
5: I was shocked.
2: Than typical. I actually had to put a jacket on for my ride in this morning as it's only 14 degrees outside of our studios. But how are the roads looking right now?
5: Barren, really. I mean, this is probably the quietest morning I've seen in the whole of the construction holiday. But the last couple of weeks have been pretty busy and wild in the morning. And yesterday afternoon was just crazy on the roads with people stuck in gridlock traffic. So you never know what you're going to get. But now you've got a perfect drive. You've got a perfect ride. Everything has turned on with the rim and EXO trains are rolling nicely along. And sometime this morning, we'll talk about downloading transit fares on our phone and tapping. It's

0: almost here. It's the app has almost been updated,
1: but only
0: perfectly.
1: For certain phone users, right?
0: Android phone users. Right. Yes, I am an Android phone user, and I've been like working on it. Not yet available to everyone, but they're doing the rollout at this point for general.
1: Well, it just seems like something that is happening in so many places across the world
0: yes.
1: now. I mean, if you have ever been to London, you can mm-hmm. just tap your card or tap your mm-hmm. phone and
0: Laval.
1: Get on public transit. Laval as well. Well, there you go. I mean, it's closer to home than I thought.
0: Yeah.
1: So it's about time. I'd
0: yes.
1: say.
0: Yes. And my friends who travel, they're saying, what, when is it coming here? Well, it's today, tomorrow, and keep checking your phone. Keep checking the Kono app and we'll see.
1: Well, we'll be looking for that. Blake, yes. what's happening in the world of sports today?
2: Well, we're going to go over the CF Montreal matchup with Nashville last night. It was a close game. CF Montreal couldn't get it done. They lost from a penalty shot in the 67th minute. And then the Blue Jays had their third matchup in a row against the Tampa Bay Rays. I'll let you guess what happened, Doug. I'll do it
1: any
2: for you.
1: Any good news this morning, Blake?
2: No, I don't have any good news. I wish I could be the bearer of good news. I mean, the Commonwealth Games start today, so that's
1: all
2: fine.
1: All right.
2: The Commonwealth Games start today, so we're going to be talking a bit about that. And then I'm actually heading over to the Roses game tonight, so we'll do a little bit of a preview before that matchup against Toronto.
1: Yeah, and they are gearing up for what looks like a nice run at the championship year, so some optimism there. Blake, Lita, thank you so much. Well, sticking with sports, starting next season, Habs fans who watch Canadiens games in French will have to get another subscription if they want to watch all of the games. That's because 7 of the games will now be broadcasted exclusively on Amazon Prime streaming. TVA will broadcast 32 of the regular season games and all the playoff matches. Meanwhile, RDS will show the majority of the regular season games, 45 of them. But that is 15 fewer than last season. Steve Faggy is a freelance and media analyst. He joined Sabrina Marindola on Let's Go to talk about this, and she asked him if we should be surprised about the new news.
3: It's not terribly surprising. We've seen that for the past 2 seasons in English when Rogers sort of outsourced or subcontracted the Monday night games on its schedule to Amazon. So now we're seeing him do the same thing in French. It's 7 games during the season, so less than 10% of the games. But it's another step in these streaming services kind of getting a foothold into live sports broadcasting. We're seeing this in baseball. We're seeing this in football. As of 2 seasons ago, we saw it in hockey. I think the big thing now is that we're going to see this in French now. So they're going to have to come up with a French broadcasting team and attract that French clientele. Which is still relatively new for them.
4: Yeah. With this streaming, I mean, how does live sports do on streaming with the other sports that you mentioned that have been doing it? How has it been going for these streaming platforms?
3: So the thing about streaming platforms is that their ratings information isn't really public. So we don't really know how many people are watching unless they decide to disclose that information. It must be doing well enough that they've, they're still signing these contracts. They're still getting these rights. I think the key is that you get a little bit of a foothold. 7 games is not a lot, but if you're a hardcore Canadiens fan, that might be tipping the balance between you not subscribing to Prime and subscribing to Prime. And that's kind of what they're going for here.
4: This model here that we're seeing where you have certain networks or streaming companies here subscribing for packages of games, can we get into that a little bit here? Is the premise here that it's just too expensive to buy the rights to all of the broadcasts?
3: I think there's definitely an element to that. We're getting this information less than 2 months from the beginning of the preseason. So it's clear that these negotiations have been going on for many months. And money is a big talker in negotiations like this. So I'm suspecting that, maybe Tibiaz wasn't offering the kind of money that the NHL wanted. And bringing Amazon on board as a partner, Amazon has pretty deep pockets. So they can, they can bring in additional money. And the NHL might have gotten more with Tibiaz and Amazon than they would have gotten from either of them by themselves.
4: Coming off of this very successful playoff run that the Habs have had, I mean, everywhere you turned, even people who were not hockey fans were watching hockey. It makes you wonder, what do you think took all of this time for these companies to jump onto the rights to these games, figuring that demand would

0: possibly be higher than ever?
1: It's still relatively recent that we've seen streaming services kind of bet on live sports. You know, they made their bread and butter on movie rights, on on TV shows, on that binging thing. They haven't really done a lot of live programming.
0: Yeah.
1: So I think now we're seeing them kind of realize, okay, we're gonna try experimenting with live. Live sports is a big thing that is going to bring eyeballs. And I think it's still kind of in the experimental stage. We haven't seen a lot of contracts where they're the primary broadcaster. I think the only one I can think of is Major League Soccer, where it's Apple TV. So, and even then, I think there've been some sort of reported regrets about from both the streaming side and from the league side, because you when you become exclusive to a streaming service, you're exclusive to their customers, and it's very hard to grow the league to get new fans. So that's a big worry, and that's why one of the reasons why spreading across these different subscription services means you can get that larger audience, because you'll get a little bit of a toehold into each of these groups.
0: Yeah, and speaking of that audience, I mean, do you think this will change how people watch hockey in Canada? Will it change our habits?
1: A little bit. You know, we've been seeing that over the past few years. It's a little bit frustrating when if you've had a couple of seasons when you've watched a Monday night game and you realize, oh, I have to subscribe to Amazon for it. But the big things won't change. The playoffs aren't going to change. TVO is still going to have that. They're still betting big that, the Canadians will go deep, because that's where they're going to make most of their money. It'll be a minor impact. Again, it's less than 10% of the games. But for the most part, people are just going to kind of continue on the way they've been doing.
0: Okay, well, I wonder about that because, last month we learned that Hockey Night in Canada, that's not returning to CBC next season. And Rogers Sports and Media, which has the broadcast rights, they're not going to air NHL games on the traditional over-the-air channels, if you will, City TV and Omni. So this is kind of a first here. This is the first time in more than 74 years that there's no NHL hockey on conventional television in Canada.
1: Yeah, and that's probably going to have more of an impact next season than what we're seeing on the French side. Now on the one hand, people getting television through rabbit ear antennas hooked up to the back of their TVs, that's kind of a thing of the past. And NHL rights, especially in Canada, are so expensive that it's really hard to justify for a lot of broadcasters ponying up the expense of those rights and then kind of giving it away for free and not trying to get a bit of that back through subscription revenue.
0: Yeah, I think this last contract with Rogers was like, what, almost $12 billion?
1: $11 billion for 12 years, right? Like almost $1 billion a year for these rights. That's a lot of money. And the last contract was criticized as being, unsustainable. And now they've doubled the amount that they're paying. So it is a big gamble for them. They think they can make it work, but someone's going to have to pay that bill. And so they're going to have to get it from the consumer in one way or another.
0: And Steve, I mean, you'll probably be analyzing all of this. And I hear you, the streaming platforms don't, disclose their ratings unless they want to. For you, I mean, how much can you read into this when you have a streaming platform that's only broadcasting 7 games? I mean, is that enough to determine if there's a pattern or a trend here, if it's a success or not?
1: I think when you look across the various leagues and you see sort of a similar pattern developing, I think you can sort of draw a conclusion there. We had just recently the CFL announced that they're going to have some of their games be on a streaming service. You see that with NFL games, particularly on holidays, Christmas Day, Thanksgiving. They'll be on Netflix in the US or some other service. So there's going to be a battle between, the more traditional broadcasters and the streaming services. And it'll be up to the leagues, strategically, whether they want to split up their various rights between all these different companies, which, will mean maybe getting to a larger audience, but maybe also risks alienating the fans. Or do you stick with one major broadcaster so people know where they can find the games, subscribe to that service, get everything in a one-stop shop?
0: Yeah.
1: That's the big question for the leagues and for the teams. And I think we'll be seeing debates over that over the coming years.
0: Okay, let me throw

0: One more at you before you go here, and this is maybe outside the box, looking to the New York Yankees maybe for inspiration, because the Yankees, some sports franchises, they have their own TV rights. So the New York Yankees have YES Network. Could you ever see a scenario, Steve, where, say, the Montreal Canadiens do the same to ensure that their games continue to be broadcasted in French in this country and in this province?
1: I'm sure they've thought about it. With the Canadians, it's a bit more complicated because Bell, which owns TSN and RDS, who have the rights to Canadian games, also own a significant stake in the team. So it's probably not in their best interest to, you know, try to go it alone. I think what it comes down to is that the broadcasters are still offering more money than they could probably make trying to do this by themselves. So until that basic, you know, economy changes, I think we're still going to see them selling off the rights and trying to make do something by themselves. But as you saw with the Yankees, and we've seen that with some other teams as well, you know, if it makes sense, if they want to go for it, some of them might try.
2: That was Steve Faggy, a freelance and media analyst based in Montreal, speaking with Sabrina Marindola yesterday on Let's Go.

as you heard in the news, legendary Canadian jazz pianist and composer Oliver Jones has died. He was 91 years old. Born in Montreal's Little Burgundy neighborhood to parents from Barbados, Jones has been credited with helping establish Montreal as a jazz mecca. Today, we're going to be looking back at his life and his legacy, starting this morning with this song, Misty Blues, a song that he is performing here and also composed.

0: Lita is watching our morning commute for us.
1: It's still a very delightful commute. I'm thinking, Ashley, it'll be working pretty well at this point for most of the morning. We tend to, at this time of the year, get up a little bit later because we have the time to make it over. But unfortunately, we are seeing about a 7 to 10 minute delay already inbound over the Mercier Bridge. If you're heading over to the South Shore and you need the Mercier Bridge, it's still in pretty good shape for us. Also, fender bender through the Turcotte Interchange, affecting 20 eastbound.
0: Thanks very much, Lita. When Daybreak continues after World Report, our story will be about the UK and its new Prime Minister. Andy Burnham is the fifth Prime Minister in 4 years there. So what should the international community expect from him? And what might this change in leadership mean for Canada-UK relations? We're going to speak with an international relations lecturer from Northern England about it next. I'm Douglas Gelavin. Stay with us and good morning.

0: And good morning. I'm your summer host of Daybreak, Douglas Gelavin. In addition to Radio 1, you can also hear Daybreak on the CBC News app and on CBC Listen. Coming up on this half hour of the show, the UK has a new Prime Minister, Andy Burnham. He's the fifth Prime Minister in 4 years. So what should the international community expect from him? And what might this change in leadership mean for Canada-UK relations? We're going to speak with an international relations lecturer from Northern England about it coming up in this half hour of the show. But before we do that, let's jump out to the roads and Lita.
1: And everything's looking pretty good in most areas, with the exception of the accident zone on the 20 eastbound. That's almost backing up to Angrignon on the 20 east as you approach the accident, which is actually on the ramp for the 15 south. That's heading towards the Champlain Bridge, creating congestion in that area. And 15 to 20 minutes already for the Mercier Bridge. But that is it. Everywhere else is calm and clear.
0: Thanks very much, Lita. Rowan Kennedy is here with a look at your local news headlines.
2: Good morning. Well, the legendary jazz pianist and Montrealer Oliver Jones has died. He was 91 years old. We'll be talking about that, his life, his legacy, coming up at 6:30. And we've also got another story out of Verdun. The Islamic community there gathered last night to condemn an incident earlier this week. They say a fake bloodied hand was wrapped in a plastic bag and dropped off at a place of worship. Montreal police have launched an investigation into that incident. We'll have all the latest updates coming up.
0: Thanks very much, Rowan. Looking at the weather situation in and around the Montreal area this morning, 14 degrees outside of our studios in downtown Montreal right now, a cool start to your morning in comparison to what we have been experiencing. But the high today going up to 25 degrees, with the humidity will feel like 27. There's a small chance of rain over the next hour or so, especially north of Laval right now, where there's a system there. And there's also one just in the South Shore, just off the Jacques-Cartier Bridge that could be bringing a little bit of rain. But looking ahead to Friday, the high is 27 degrees and partly cloudy skies. Also a nice weekend ahead. 29 degrees is the high on Saturday and 28 degrees on Sunday, both with sun in the forecast. Well, Canadian jazz pianist and composer Oliver Jones has died. Born in Montreal's Little Burgundy neighborhood, Jones has been credited with helping establish Montreal as a jazz mecca. Oliver Jones also won two Juno Awards, and he was inducted into the Canadian Music Hall of Fame in 2023. Now, he spoke with Daybreak's Sean Henry in 2023 after that induction.

0: there are a lot of pictures, awards, plaques. When you look at them, is there one that speaks to you?
1: Monsieur Chrétien, along with U.S. President, it reminded me of how far that I had gone in music.
2: Have you had any disappointments?
1: I was supposed to have played the Olympics here in Montreal, and I was in the hospital with an operation. And so I missed out on that one.
2: What's it like to get all these honors?
1: Sometimes I say to myself, my goodness.
3: With the nation's love and respect, it is my privilege to induct our friend, Oliver Jones, into the 2023 Canadian Music Hall of Fame.
1: I kept on pinching myself, saying, I'm going to wake up and realize that it's just a dream. It just reminded me that, yes, I'm still here, and yes, people still remembered me. I remember my mom and father, and I say to myself, I know that they're up there grinning and happy, and that is a wonderful feeling.
2: How has the jazz scene changed over the years?
1: It's incredible the amount of changes that have gone on within the last 50 years. When I started, the jazz clubs, it wasn't the ideal place. My father was saying, you don't want to be caught in those places, you know, where they drink and take drugs and so forth and so forth. So they took the music out of the clubs and so forth and had

0: have them 5, 10, 15, 20,000 people that come out to a jazz festival. That is the biggest change as far as I'm concerned. I have to consider myself the luckiest of any musician in Canada, I have to say, because I was at the right time. I think of all of the help that I've had and inspiration from Oscar Peterson.
1: For sure.
0: That was very, very big in my life. Here was this little black boy from Montreal, followed in the footsteps of Oscar. I always remember being at Oscar's place and we're saying to each other, my God, what would our fathers say now? They would look down and say, yeah, the boys did all right.
2: That was Daybreak host Sean Henry speaking with Oliver Jones back in 2023 after he was inducted into the Canadian Hall of Fame. He died yesterday at the age of 91 years old. We're having a little bit of trouble reaching our guest for the next interview about the UK's new prime minister, but that's okay because we can play a little bit more music here from Oliver Jones. Here is Misty.

0: listening here to Oliver Jones's original track, Misty. He passed away at the age of 91 yesterday. One person texting in saying, such a gentleman, humble talent, and extraordinary example. If you want to share your thoughts of Oliver Jones and his life and his legacy, 514-566-9066 as we continue to honor him today. Lita is watching the roads for us.
1: And surprisingly quiet everywhere. Exceptions, the Mercier Bridge because of the one lane per direction, and very crowded, very busy heading into town on that route. Also extremely crowded and busy along an accident route. The 20 eastbound as you approach the Turcotte interchange, just on the ramp for the 15, still clearing away a big accident in that area. Longer it sits there, the longer they collect traffic. So it's back to about the Anquignon area. Everywhere else, Doug, it's beautiful. It's wonderful. It's easy coming down from the North Shore, coming into town or heading up to the North Shore. Maybe you're heading up to Mont-Tremblant right now. It's an easy ride, but just watch your speed. We tend to, because roads are so quiet, to exceed the speed limit.
0: Thanks very much, Lita. And just saying, if you are heading north, there are some systems right along the 15 right now. So there could be a little bit of rain there to watch out for as well with those road conditions.
1: Drive safely.
0: Thanks very much. Well, it's time to turn to the business desk because Phil DeMont is here with the business report from Halifax. Good morning, Phil.
2: Morning, Doug.
0: So with renewed fighting in the Gulf region, how widespread could this economic fallout be this time around?
2: Yeah, analysts believe the problems, especially for the American economy, could escalate with this current bout of fighting between Iran and the U.S. That's compared, if you think of the first part, Doug, as March to May, that time frame. That's when spending by Americans and production by U.S. companies stayed relatively buoyant despite all the uncertainty. This time around, it appears to be different. For one thing, the length of the conflict, the Houthi rebels in Yemen claiming that they damaged Saudi oil tankers with their missiles. That's a problem because Iran's already reduced Saudi oil output by attacking by 600,000 barrels a day, something like that. And it's going to take a while for that to come back. But introducing a new combatant means the U.S. Navy's basically playing whack-a-mole, trying to protect ships in the Strait of Hormuz. So it's going to be more uncertainty there. But then there's the American refineries. First part of the Iran-U.S. conflict, they were running at 95% because they got extra demand from Europe. Europe was cut off from the Middle East, so they were looking for aviation fuel, other products. So in effect, the refineries started tapping into that demand. Renewed war means more demand from these countries. In the middle of the U.S. driving season, if people forget it's summer, more people drive down there or up here. But the real threat isn't gasoline prices. It's actually diesel, the fuel of choice for American truckers. It's now about $5.13 U.S. a gallon, up 12% the last 3 weeks, 45% since March. And there isn't extra refining capacity to produce more diesel to drop that number down. It's not going to happen. So higher fuel, diesel fuel costs for U.S. truckers likely to get passed along to American consumers. There was a study I found in April. Brown University calculated that higher diesel prices, you know, in the first part of that war, added about $20 billion in extra cost to American consumers. Now, as I said, they got over that. They just kept spending. But diesel prices are basically at the same level now that they were back then. So if the price per gallon keeps rising because of uncertainty, U.S. consumers might finally stop spending. And that would be a problem because the U.S. economy is already underperforming. Mm-hmm. It would just get worse.
0: Wow. Okay. But if I'm looking for a bargain out there, you've got a suggestion for us that I, you know, it's kind of off the wall. If you ask me, you're suggesting we buy a yacht.
2: Yeah, well, rent one because it's cheap now because of the war in the Gulf region. So things were fine for boat rentals at the beginning of the year, but those bookings mainly to cruise the Mediterranean, and I know you're a Mediterranean kind of guy, now down about 30%. That's because of the financial, I suppose, security concerns surrounding the conflict. As a result, you can get these boats for almost a steal. So if you wanted to rent the 12-passenger Club M yacht, I've looked it up. It's Italian made. That would be about, you know, to rent it, $240,000.
0: Okay.
2: But it's a saving of almost more than 15% since the beginning of the year.
0: Wow.
2: If you're looking at August, there's boats still to be had. Apparently in a regular year, most available super yachts are rented during the summer months. That's why you're there. You're not going in the winter. In fact, industry watchers say the September rentals are already fully booked, and they believe people expect a resolution to the Middle Eastern conflict by then. But look, maybe renting isn't your thing. Yeah, go to the used market. You could buy a 200-foot, 18-person Calypso, $57 million Canadian. But at least it's not Mark Zuckerberg's latest fleet edition, his $300 million.

0: $1 billion super yacht. It's like watching a destroyer go around a channel, you know?
1: You know what, Phil? I'm going to save so much money, I'll be broke.
0: Yeah, I get a rowboat.
1: Thanks very much. We'll catch up with you again in the next half hour with more business headlines.
0: Thanks, Doug.
1: Blake is back in studio now with your sports report, and we're talking soccer because CF Montreal took a trip to Broadway as they kicked off against Nashville SC last night. How'd it go?
2: Well, it could have been better, Doug. Let's just put it that way. It was a close game from start to finish, but ultimately a penalty in the 67th minute gave Nashville the 1-0 lead, and that's really all they needed to get the win against Montreal last night.
3: Sebastian Breza. Surridge scores, and Nashville leads.
2: Some fireworks there in Nashville, and Sam Surridge scored the only goal of the game, and that's all they needed. And when the only goal of the game is a penalty shot, you know you were close. You know you were close to at least getting a point. Montreal played a defensive-minded game, but ultimately Surridge found target in the top corner to help his team remain undefeated at home. They have 8 wins in Nashville, 0 losses, and 1 draw. And the call that led to that penalty shot was a little questionable. After preventing Surge from catching the ball, Noah Strait attempted to secure the rebound and made the slightest bit of contact inside the box before both players fell out of bounds. I didn't see too much contact, yet it was called. It didn't really look like Noah Strait touched him. And then head coach Philippe Ulofroy at the end of the game wasn't too happy. He said that VAR exists for a reason, and it doesn't do much if it's never being used or calls aren't being reviewed. He said it's a shame and it's unfair that these tools aren't being used to justify certain decisions, and he hopes that at some point calls will go in the direction of CF Montreal. And basically CF Montreal wanted VAR to be used, and the referees basically denied the use of VAR. So I don't understand it.
1: It's funny because VAR was supposed to make things less controversial.
2: Exactly.
1: And it just seems like it's moved the controversy to a different part of the conversation.
2: Yeah, and we've seen that in the World Cup, and now we're seeing it in the MLS. And games are being won and games are being lost based off certain calls, especially in a case like this, Doug, where a penalty shot was the difference between a tie and a loss for CF Montreal right now, especially when they need as many wins as they could get. For most of the first half, though, and the second half, it seemed like Montreal's goal, though, was really just not to lose against Nashville. Nashville's a really, really good team, and they have a lot of games where they've only won 1-0, 1-0. So Montreal really just wanted to hang back, stack the box, make sure that no goals were being scored. But unfortunately, that was not the case. Although Prince Owusu, coming back from his suspension, had a very, very good opportunity in the 73rd minute of the game. Luca Petrasso crossed the ball towards Prince Owusu. He headered the ball and it went right off the fingertips of the goalie for Nashville and then hit the crossbar. That was the best chance of the game. Montreal actually only had 2 shots on target,
1: okay. That
2: being one of them. And then they ended up having 7 minutes of extra time to try and get it done, but they just couldn't. Montreal now falls to 4 wins, 9 losses, and 3 draws. They've had lots of opportunities this season to score, just haven't really been able to do it. Goalie Thomas Gier was not playing. He was suffering from a concussion, so Montreal had their backup goalie in Sebastian Breza to replace him. Besides that, nothing to complain about when it comes to Sebastian Breza. Penalty shot, we know, is 50-50, goalies choosing one direction. I'd say it's even worse than 50-50.
1: Yeah, the goalie's at a much bigger disadvantage than that.
2: I don't know a sport where a goalie's more disadvantaged than on a pen in soccer. But anyways, Montreal is back in Montreal on Saturday. They'll be playing CF Miami or Inter Miami, but Messi will not be playing. So he's on his 21-day rest window after the World Cup.
1: Yeah, disappointment for fans who bought tickets hoping to see Messi on the pitch at Saputo Stadium. Blake, thank you so much. Well, coming up after the local news here on Daybreak, when the show continues, we're going to take you out to a low-cost grocery kiosk at Sauve Metro that is open for business this summer, despite the fact that its former parent organization is shutting its doors for good. We'll bring you that story. But first, let's jump up to the roads in Lido.
4: And overall, it's beautiful this morning. Exceptions are the 20 East approaching the Turgon Interchange. They're still clearing an accident. And the Mercier Bridge with its 20-minute delay off the 138 to board the bridge.

0: This is CBC News. Good morning, it's 6:30. I'm Rowan Kennedy with your CBC News from Montreal. The legendary Montreal-born jazz pianist Oliver Jones has died at 91. His family and record label released a statement last night describing the artist as a gentle soul who touched many lives. Chenema Doso has more on the music icon's legacy.
1: The man who helped cement Montreal as a jazz mecca has died. Oliver Jones was 91. Born in Montreal's Little Burgundy neighborhood, the child prodigy started playing piano at 2 years old and performed for the first time at five. That concert would be the first of many milestones for the pianist and composer. Jones was synonymous with Montreal's Jazz Festival, performing at the event every year between 1981 and 1999. Among his many distinctions are two Juno Awards, multiple Felix Awards, and six honorary doctorates. In 2023, Jones was inducted into the Canadian Music Hall of Fame. Over his career, Jones would release more than 20 albums, performing roughly 130 shows a year all around the world. But he always returned to his roots here in Montreal. Jones' last performance at the Jazz Festival came in 2024. Over his 80-plus year career, he wowed audiences around the world and in the city where his talents evolved. His family says he will be missed profoundly. Geneva Doso, CBC News, Montreal.
0: In other news now, the murder trial of a Montreal father is set to begin today in upstate New York. Luciano Fratolin is accused of drowning his 9-year-old daughter, Melina, in Ticonderoga 1 year ago. He's charged with second-degree murder and concealment of a human corpse. Police say he was on a trip to the States when he allegedly committed the crime. Jury selection wrapped up yesterday at the Elizabethtown Courthouse. Lawyers will present opening arguments this morning, and our reporters will be there for that. Montreal's Islamic community is reacting to what they call a hate crime. Over the weekend, they found a severed, bloody, fake hand outside their community center in Verdun. Days later, they gathered to publicly denounce the incident. Gabriel Gindi has the details.
2: We tried not to to let people and kids to see this hand.
3: Samir Elniz speaks for the Islamic Center in Montreal's Verdun borough. He's describing what happened last Sunday during a weekend gathering when someone dropped off a fake bloodied hand wrapped in a plastic bag right outside the place of worship. It had the words Al-Qaeda, Hamas, and other offensive language written on it. Elniz says it's the second incident in a matter of years.
2: It's not the first time that happened in this mosque. It's the second time that we are attacked in this mosque with such incident.
3: The center serves as both a mosque and a community hub that welcomes families, children, and worshippers. Stephen Brown with the National Council of Canadian Muslims says incidents like this need to be taken seriously. According to Statistics Canada, hate crimes reported to police doubled between 2020 and 2024 across the country. Islamophobic incidents nearly tripled over the same period. Brown says something needs to change.
4: We get more calls now in a month than we used to get in a year. Our country and our province need to start taking this seriously.
3: Montreal police say an investigation is underway to determine if it is indeed a hate crime. Gabriel Gindi, CBC News, Montreal.
0: A cyclist who was hit by a car in downtown Montreal last week has died from his injuries. Montreal police say the 65-year-old was in critical condition after the collision on July 16th, 1 week ago. It happened on St. Catherine Street West near Frontenac. Another cyclist was injured in the crash, but they're out of danger. The driver, a 41-year-old man, was interviewed by officers. Police say the investigation is ongoing. The Quebec Liberal Party is removing its candidate in the Gouin riding. It's after past comments made by Michel Savard came to light earlier yesterday. Savard apologized for insulting the PQ, its leader, Paul Saint-Pierre Plamondon, and its members on Facebook last winter, comparing them to Nazis. The party says, given the new revelations, it concluded it could not maintain Savard's candidacy. He was set to run in the Montreal riding, long held by Quebec Solidaire's Gabriel Nadeau-Dubois, who will not run again. Montreal Public Health is warning school boards in Quebec against using material from Serena Quebec. Says a review found the group promotes natural contraceptive methods, including the symptothermal method.

0: practice predicts when a woman might be fertile by tracking menstrual cycles and body temperatures. Dr. Diane Francoeur says teaching it in schools could lead to confusion and misinformation.
1: As we know, women are not robots. So if you're stressed out by because of the heat wave, because you have a school exam, because you don't have a good relationship with your partner, your periods may not be that regular. And this is where women can get pregnant, because their cycle will not be as reliable as it is usually.
0: In a statement to CBC News, the group Serena Quebec says they have expertise to explain the biological signs of fertility. It says it understands the concern from public health, though, and says it will reach out to the body to try to clear up any confusion. And finally, Health Canada is advising people to check if their Attitude disinfectant bathroom cleaner has an expiry date on the bottom. A batch from the Montreal-based company is being recalled for a possible missing expiration date on the label. It says any product without that information should not be used and should be thrown out. And that was your CBC News.
2: And good morning. You're listening to Daybreak on CBC Radio 1, the CBC News app, and on CBC Listen. I'm your summer host of the program, Douglas Gelovin. Coming up on this half hour of the show, we're going to take you out to a low-cost grocery kiosk at Sauve Metro Station that is open for business this summer, despite the fact that its former parent company is shutting its doors for good. It's now called Ville en Vert, and we're going to hear about why they've stepped in to make sure the community still has access to fresh produce at this particular spot. But before we do that, let's jump out to the roads in Lita.
3: And it's still very nice in most areas from the east, the west, north, south. Well, we have our problems because of the Mercier Bridge with one lane per direction. We have at least a 20-minute delay just to make it onto the span. That's coming into town. But yesterday we had it on both sides. So I'm thinking that soon it might build up as you head over to the South Shore. A lot of people are doing different kinds of activities. I also want to mention traffic management, the Victoria Bridge, they have a direction Montreal 5 a.m. to 10 a.m. And this is new because it's normally 6 a.m. to 9 a.m. where it's direction Montreal with two lanes towards Montreal. So a bit of a change there. And yesterday I happened to be in the area just after I got off with you, Doug, and it was just jammed in that area.
2: Really?
3: Near Victoria Bridge. So again, people are trying every other route to get over or to get into town from the South Shore. So just keep in mind, there's a lot of changes because of the Mercier Bridge being down to one lane per direction.
2: Wow. Lita, thank you so much. Looking at the weather situation in and around the Montreal area this morning, a little light rain this morning, especially right now if you're in the eastern side of the island or in Laval. It looks like some rain's falling on you at this particular moment. It is going to clear up, though, in about an hour's time, and then it's going to warm up to a high of 25 degrees today. We'll feel like 27 with the humidity. Clouds will clear out tomorrow, and it'll be partly cloudy with a high of 27 degrees on Friday. On Saturday, it looks like a mostly sunny day with a high of 29 degrees. Well, the grocery kiosk at Sauve Metro Station is open for business this summer, despite its parents' organization shutting its doors for good. Marché Solidaire Sauve used to be run by the nonprofit Marché Ahuntsic-Cartierville. They were in charge of 200 seasonal fresh fruit and vegetable kiosks across the borough every single summer. But after 15 years in operation, they announced last week that they were closing down entirely. Mathilde Revenel was on the board of directors for this organization.
4: We received a lot of message and emails about the citizens that were very sad, that, mainly for the public market. But basically, MAC had only a seasonal activities around like 4 to 6 months per year. It depends of each year. And it was not financially viable for since 2022. It was harder, I will say. I think MAC reached a point that we had enough activities to hire a lot of people to make the market run, but like the cost extended, but not the funding.
2: But the good news is that Marché Solidaire Sauvé has been taken on by another local nonprofit group called Ville en Vert. They also run two other kiosks out of their community gardens in the borough. Emmanuel Amar is the Director of Development, Partnerships, and Communications at Ville en Vert and is joining us now. Good morning.

0: Morning.
1: Good morning. How are you?
0: Fantastic. Thank you for joining us this morning on Daybreak. So how did it feel to open up that Sauve Metro location this summer after everything that happened with the previous managers?
1: Oh, yeah. So for us, it was like a kind of duty to help support mm-hmm. this kind of initiative that was essential to the food security at Anse Quartier Ville. The Marché Anse Quartier Ville were a major partner within our distribution of our products. So it was like a goal to be able to make this still running. Mm-hmm. While we're aware that it's not at the same level. Right now, we were quite reasonable with the time that we were able to open.
0: Mm. Why was it important for Ville en Vert to take over this particular location?
1: Because it's located really in des arts alimentaires within Anse Quartier Ville, and there is a really big issue there. Mm-hmm. And it's a real place of gathering where people meet and where we can share also good practices within the neighborhood, and we can promote social gardening and mm-hmm. also. Is a way to open the place for every kind of citizen to have access to local food and fresh vegetables.
0: Do you know what's going to happen to all the other kiosks that Les Marchés Anse Quartier Ville used to run?
1: For now, unfortunately, no. But the goal for this year is to be able to operate Sauve and to try to build a sustainable and durable model system, economical model, in order to make it to try to extend some places for next year. But for now, we try to do what we can do with our means for this year.
0: So how is this market different than, say, a regular farmer's market? What's available at the market and how do you price the items?
1: What the difference is, like, we try to have like mostly Quebec products up to 80-90% at Sauve, and around 20-25% are from our gardens. And regarding the cost, it's a marché solidaire, so our goal is to make food accessible. So it will be 10-50% cheaper than regular market, and even cheaper than food.
0: And of course, a lot of what you do is run by volunteers. We got a chance to speak with one of them, Josiane Bello. She was at the opening day of the kiosk this week, and she told us that customers were just so relieved to see them outside of the metro again. Let's have a listen.
2: They are so happy. Yesterday was the first day because they had a very hard time to open this year. It was a relief to see us completely. So, and we help also families that have a hard time to buy food. It's not easy. That's why we're there. We have groceries, but we don't have that kind of good quality products. So that's why they really try to open at least one place so we can give access to people for fresh product. But it's pretty hard.
0: Mm. So, Iman, how do you feel when you hear Josiane explain the situation there like that?
1: So yeah, but we heard the deception of the season, because I know they were expecting to have like the long running wheat market. But we also, for us, we had like the mini markets at Ville en Vert within our gardens mm-hmm. that are an option as well to have like more open days and more places open. So for us, it's like, we are happy that people are there and are encouraging to that we still open. Mm-hmm. But we also aware that unfortunately it could not be enough for now. But it's also a good way as well to advocate to develop those kind of projects within the neighborhood. And I think Anse Quartier Ville, it's a neighborhood where there is issues and where we need to address those issues.
0: The fresh fruit and vegetables, they all come from your gardens or do you source them else,

0: No, most, as I said, around 25% at Marché Sauvé are from our gardens. Uh-huh. Each year we produce around 3 tons of fruit and vegetables. And other will be from local and Quebec farmers.
1: I see.
0: We also sell other things than fruit and vegetables at Sauvé. But within our markets, 60% of the product will come from our gardens.
1: 60%. Well, that's still pretty good. Where, when, and how can people visit the market?
0: The Marché Sauvé is open every Monday to Wednesday from 3 p.m. to 6 p.m. But also there's the marché, the mini marché at Le Café in Cartierville that's open every Thursday from 2:30 to 5:30. And starting next week, you will have also the mini marché at Jardin Courant. It's nearby the train station Sauvé. Mm. That's open at the same hour from 6:30 to 5:30. And it will be run during just only 1 month because it's like a smaller production. But people will be also, able to visit our gardens as well, which is a nice way to show how we grow the food and the system that's and also we are going to sometimes like some self-picking. So people will be able to as well self-pick their own fruits and vegetables.
1: Mm, fun. Iman Amar, thank you so much for coming on Daybreak this morning and good luck with everything.
0: Thank you very much. Thank you for your time. Have a nice day.
1: Iman Amar is the Director of Development, Partnerships and Communications at Ville en Vert. And Lita is watching our morning commute for us.
2: And it's rather nice commute overall. Again, just be careful of your speed. It tends to, when roads are empty, I mean, it tends to be tempting to speed. Not a good idea. We are still clearing away a major accident. And also at this time of the year, what a lot of people find is you come upon traffic jams just out of the blue. And because of road work, because of major accidents, like the one we have currently through the Turcotte interchange, still clearing that one out of the way. So the backup is still along 20 eastbound to almost Angrignon and Mercier Bridge. I think I have to talk a lot about it because
1: right.
2: of the fact that it is just causing so many headaches for people, and a lot of people have headed over to the Victoria Bridge. It's two lanes direction Montreal till 10 a.m. So in other words, if you're heading over to the South Shore and waiting for it at 9 o'clock, you're going to be waiting almost an extra hour. The mitigation measures include the Victoria Bridge.
1: Thanks very much, Lita. Well, Phil DeMont is back with your business report. Good morning again, Phil.
3: Morning, Doug.
1: So shares in both Tesla and Alphabet down on Wednesday. That has put a bit of a new spotlight on a possible AI bubble. So what's the issue here?
3: Analysts are wondering whether this year's spending on artificial intelligence is becoming a reason to sell rather than buy a stock. Tesla and Alphabet, which is Google's parent, both reported earnings this week. Now, they had negative cash flow, and that means that they spent more money than they took in.
1: Mm-hmm.
3: You know, you see this sometimes when companies spend a lot of money on infrastructure, which is what's going on. But shares in both companies fell on Wednesday. Now, they'd been losing value for a few months now, and the tech-heavy NASDAQ, when you say NASDAQ, you're basically talking technology, down about 5% since June.
1: Okay.
3: The worries about artificial intelligence, worldwide AI spending expected to hit $2.6 trillion this year, up 50% from 2025. But only 6% of companies, according to a survey I saw, are seeing all this spending boost their bottom line.
1: Hmm.
3: So the question is, now look, experts expected that to happen. Companies will often ramp up spending on things like AI, technology, you know, roads, that kind of stuff before they make money. The question is, when does the patience of investors run out? Because at some point you have to make money with all this spending. On the one hand, the AI-centered stocks might be considered decent value if they look at what's called the price-earnings ratio. On the other hand, all this AI spending isn't supposed to make money before 2029, so 3 years down the road. If the drop in shares, share prices for Tesla and Alphabet, any indication, 3 years might be becoming too long for a lot of investors.
1: Hmm. Yeah, 3 years is a long time if you're waiting a return on some of your investments there.
3: Well, exactly. And, you know, the question is, you want to be Alphabet or Google, Tesla, they'll be around. But if you've got the small startups,
1: right.
3: they might lose out in the romper of musical chairs and not have a chair and they'll just disappear.
1: Wow. Okay, so let's talk about why small bottles are actually the biggest sellers in the alcohol category these days. What's happening?
3: Yeah, I thought the popularity might be cooking. Because these are the things you get at the outlets, you know, at the cash register.

0: register. And if you need a spirit for a specific recipe, because I cook some, you wouldn't want to buy a large bottle.
1: Right, so those little like airplane size bottles.
0: Yeah, those ones. But I'm wrong. It's really about costs. They're about 50 milliliters. That's the standard size of a booze shot. It's full-size bottles, about 750 milliliters. That means you're gonna, you can spend less to get a taste of high-end spirit. Mm. Like if you look, a 50-milliliter bottle of Kahlua, $350, just because I did the math. A big bottle, about $30. So you don't have that Kahlua bottle hanging around. I've got one, I think it's like from the, you know, from the 2008, you know. And these cost-conscious times, alcohol producers are seeing explosion in demand for these smaller serving sizes. 2025 numbers, booze makers added almost 2.5 million new customers who bought the small formatted size bottles, 15% of the entire spirits market. And they're happy with that trend because the overall liquor and wine sales, they're falling this year for the four weeks, just because this is the number I found, mid-June to mid-July. Wine sales in the U.S. down 3% compared to last year. Spirits down 2.5%. So they're happy because you probably actually even per ounce charge more for those small bottles, but they're just happy to get anything out the door because the liquor industry is becoming a bit of a tough time right now.
1: Well, it is true that I think we all have one of those bottles in the back of our cabinet there that have been there for, I don't know.
0: Oh, I've got Aperol. Yeah, I've got Aperol and I can't figure out what to do with it.
1: So. Oh, Aperol Spritz, Phil.
0: Well, I know, but then I need the soda water that's kind of actually not 3 years old because it's all 5 years old. Every bit of soda water I've ever had is 5 years old.
1: Phil, you live on the East Coast. Grab the Aperol, get some bubbly, get a bottle of San Pellegrino, sit down by the water. You won't regret it.
0: Thanks, Nick.
1: Mix it all together. All right. We'll talk to you again tomorrow. Cheers. Blake is back with your sports report. The Commonwealth Games beginning today. So, Blake, give us an overview of this year's games and who to look out for.
2: For sure, Doug. So this year, the games are in Glasgow, Scotland. They're originally supposed to be in Australia, actually, but the government of Australia had to withdraw due to escalating costs. Now it's back in Glasgow, Scotland for the first time since 2014. This year, there's only 215 medal events compared to last Commonwealth Games. In Birmingham, there's 280. There's going to be 3,000 athletes from 74 countries that are heading to Glasgow. And here are the sports that are going to be featured in the Commonwealth Games. We have swimming, boxing, judo, artistic gymnastics, track cycling, netball, weightlifting, and basketball. There's going to be regular basketball and then 3-on-3 basketball. There's also para sports as well. We have swimming, basketball, track cycling, weightlifting. There's going to be a few Canadians too that are quite the powerhouse. Andre Degrassi is going to be there. And then some big swimmers are going to be there as well. Summer McIntosh isn't going to be there.
1: Right.
2: She is not going to be participating. She had to withdraw from a tournament earlier this year as well due to an illness. But there are some pretty big names in the swimming world that are going to be there that were medalists in the Olympics. First, we have Kylie Macy and then Josh Liendo. Macy's excited for the opportunity to be one of the captains for the sport. She's a five-time Olympic medalist, three-time World Aquatics champion, three-time Commonwealth Games gold medalist. So she has a lot of experience coming into these games.
1: Yeah, Kylie Macy is really one to watch out for.
2: And Macy also won the 2018 Pan Pacific champion. She's the champion in the Pan Pacific in 2018 in the 100-meter backstroke, which is her best stroke. She's famous for her backstroke. So here's Massey talking about the opportunity to represent Canada again in the Commonwealth Games.
3: Being a captain is an incredible honor and it's not something that I take lightly, and I want to try and be the best leader that I can possibly be for the next generation coming through and for people in other sports as well and for Canadians watching at home. I know.
2: And Mass 30 years old now, but she's still treating this games like it's her first time doing it. The opportunity to represent your country is something that you should never take for granted. And she definitely doesn't. Then we have Josh Liendo, 23 years old, and he's coming off winning a silver medal at the 100 meter in the 2024 Paris Olympics. He said he's ready to go.
4: When it's go time, it's go time. It's a meet, so it's time to show up and I'm ready. There's some good competition here, so I'm just going to go.
2: He's just going to go get him in the swimming trials. He's treating it like a meet, just like any other meet. He's performed on the biggest stage in the Olympics. And now representing Canada, pretty young guy. We're born around the same time and he's dominating the swimming meets right now. And I'm here with you, Doug, talking about it. Swimming at the Commonwealth Games begins tomorrow. Preliminary matches start today, but technically it's day zero of the Commonwealth Games.
1: Oh, yeah.
2: The opening

0: Ceremonies start at 2:30 p.m. local time. I believe that's like 8:30 p.m. out there in Glasgow. Zero gold medal events today, but we have the opening ceremony, and then the real events start tomorrow. Tomorrow is a packed day, all day long. You could watch all these events on the CBC Gem app. Of course, there's 3-on-3 basketball. There's 3-on-3 wheelchair basketball. There's artistic gymnastics. There's boxing. There's powerlifting. Regular powerlifting, swimming, para swimming, pretty much everything you could think of, Doug. All the swimming events will be tomorrow. It's going to be jam packed. The tournament ends, or the games end, on August 2nd. So this next week and a half, I'm going to be giving you guys daily updates about what's going on. So something to look forward to, and hopefully Canada starts racking up the medals, because we know there's been a little disappointment. We've been talking about the Blue Jays. We've been talking about CF Montreal. No Habs. We need some winning right now. So
1: yeah, and it's also nice to have sort of in between the four-year cycle of the Olympics for the athletes to really buckle down and do something big like this. Commonwealth Games, a great opportunity for that, and you can catch it all here on CBC. Blake, thank you so much.
0: Thanks, Doug.

0: listening here to Dizzy Nest by Oliver Jones as we continue to honor the jazz legend who died at the age of 91. Later in the show, we're going to be speaking with Jim West, the founder of Just In Time Records, about Oliver Jones and his life and legacy. But for now, let's jump out to Rowan, who's got a look at your local news headlines.
1: Good morning. Well, a big story today. A murder trial is set to start in upstate New York this morning for a Montreal father who's accused of drowning his 9-year-old daughter. You'll remember that happened last summer in July. We'll have all the latest on that coming up. And we've also got another story. This is a big change to the planned high-speed rail corridor between Quebec City and Toronto. Well, they're expected to add Kingston now, or at least there are calls to add Kingston. CEO of the corporation behind the project says public feedback has pushed them to make that decision. We'll have more on that coming up.
2: I think, Doug, we should be mentioning that we should add an extra layer if you're heading out on the bike routes this morning. I'm finding it a little on the chilly side. If you are, by the way, heading down to the Turcotte Interchange via the 20 East, remove that big accident. Things are clear in most areas except for Mercier Bridge. Both sides now very busy. And you know what? No trucks allowed during rush hour. So just keep that in mind if you're heading out.
0: Thanks very much, Lita. I agree with you. It was a little fresh on the bike paths this morning when I was coming in. 15 degrees as you get your day started. When our show continues after World Report, we're going to talk about the spruce budworm outbreak that's currently affecting Quebec's forests. It's the worst outbreak in the last 40 years. I'm Douglas Gelliven. You're listening to Daybreak. Stay with us and good morning.

made progress towards addressing these alleged Digital Markets Act violations, but issued the fine based on the gravity of the issue and the duration of perceived non-compliance. This announcement comes in the wake of a separate decision forcing Google to share search data with competitors, a move the company said

0: around the province. So how serious is it? We're going to learn more about it in just a moment. But first, let's jump out to the roads and Lita, who is watching them for us.
1: And they're surprisingly busy in certain areas. We keep experiencing accidents. Another one on the Metropolitan and just around the Saint-Laurent area. I'm just trying to get a visual on it, but it is creating a bit of congestion in the area. Again, dangerous time of the year. Just watch out and be very mindful of where you're driving.
0: Thanks very much, Lita. Rowan Kennedy is here with a look at your local news headlines.
2: Good morning. We'll be watching a murder trial getting underway in upstate New York. A Montreal father accused of drowning his 9-year-old daughter. That's Luciano Fratellini, who's charged with second-degree murder. The jury selection wrapped up yesterday, and lawyers will present opening arguments today. And the community there in upstate New York, particularly affected, will hear from people who organized a vigil for Melina. And of course, the legendary jazz pianist Oliver Jones has passed away. He was 91 years old. People are remembering him as a big part of the jazz festival in Montreal. His family says he was a gentle soul, touched many lives, and will be profoundly missed. We'll have more on that coming up, 7:30.
0: Thanks very much, Rowan. If you want to text in your memories of Oliver Jones, 514-566-9066 is the text line, as we'll continue to tribute his life today by playing more of his music, and we'll be speaking with people who knew him well. Jim West is going to be joining us from Just in Time Records in the next half hour of the show. As for the weather situation in and around the Montreal area this morning, warming up a little bit out there. Now it's 16 degrees outside of our studios in downtown Montreal. Going to get up to a high of 25 degrees today. With the humidity, we'll feel like 27 degrees. That rain system still kind of hovering over the eastern tip of the island and Laval right now, so there might be a little precipitation happening there. But once that clears out, it looks like the rest of the day will be clear. And it looks like Friday and Saturday also clear skies with some sun, highs of 27 on Friday and a high of 29 on Saturday. Well, a spruce budworm outbreak is currently ravaging parts of Quebec's forests. Last time such an outbreak happened in the province was about 40 years ago. Véronique Martel joins us now to help understand why this is happening and how serious it is. She's a scientist specializing in entomology, working for the Natural Resources Canada division. Welcome to Daybreak.
3: Good morning.
0: So what exactly is this spruce budworm and why is it destroying forests? I mean, tell us about it.
3: Yeah, so the spruce budworm is a small insect. So it's a moth when it's an adult. But the stage that's doing the damage is the caterpillar. So the caterpillar is feeding on the buds of both balsam fir and spruce. And so it prevents the tree from making a new foliage. Mm. And eventually it even feeds on the old foliage. So it will prevent our coniferous trees from actually doing photosynthesis, which is like breathing for them. But we need to remember that it is a native species. So it's part of our forest, is a natural part of our ecosystem. And it actually helps to regenerate the forest when they get older.
0: What does the outbreak look like, though? Like, is it the trees, do they look like they're dying?
3: At first, it's only defoliation, so the trees won't have new foliage, so it's not that bad. But the problem is that when the populations are outbreaking, which is the case currently, but doesn't happen that often, we get heavy defoliation year after year, and that's when the tree grows and even its survival can be threatened. And then we start getting mortality. So at the peak of an outbreak, when it's at its worst in certain areas, you would have all the coniferous trees, well, the balsam for it, and spruce looking grayish because they don't have any foliage anymore, which of course is not normal for a coniferous tree.
0: So worst in 40 years. I mean, how bad is this one compared to other ones? Can you put it in perspective for us?
3: Yeah, so it happens every, let's say, 35 to 40 years. So we don't see it that often. The last one was in the 70s, 80s. Uh-huh. And back then, the peak of the outbreak, we had 35 million hectares that were defoliated, which is quite a lot. And this time around, we're at 17 million hectares being defoliated. But the outbreak is not over yet, so we don't know if it's going to get worse or if it's going to decrease.
0: Where is it most present in the province right now?
3: Currently, it's Saguenay-Lac-Saint-Jean, Outaouais, and Abitibi-Témiscamingue where it's worse.
0: Mm. And it's spreading across Quebec, or is it kind of contained to those areas?
3: No, it is spreading.

0: it's kind of moving. So it has been worse in the Côte Nord and Gaspésie, for example, a few years ago. So it's moving. So the outbreak itself in every area is not exactly at the same time. So we look at the provincial situation, but each region would have its peak at different moments because it's spreading through mass migration. So we can have millions of moths flying certain nights, and that will initiate new outbreaks in new areas.
1: I wonder how this affects the ability of these forests to protect itself from forest fires. Would it not make them more susceptible?
0: Yeah, there's some interaction between that. Of course, it depends. But when you get a big outbreak where trees would actually die, you will get the fuel buildup, of course, because you get the dead tree, dead wood in the forest, right? So then you get more fuel and you can increase the risk of forest fire. But this is for a certain window of time. And after that, the forest regenerates and the wood will decay and then the risk of fire will drop again.
1: Are there any positives to this?
0: Well, I'll say it's a way for forests to regenerate. So when the trees get older, it's normal for the ecosystem to regenerate. So then the older tree or the weaker tree will die and new ones will grow. And that's a way that the forest can keep healthy.
1: Is there any risk of this outbreak kind of growing out of control and killing off too many trees?
0: I wouldn't say so because it's always been there. It's always had these patterns. So it will kill trees. Not all of them. Some will survive. And eventually it will just drop. And then we won't hear about it for maybe 30 years.
1: Okay. Well, is there anything we can do to fight the outbreaks or at least limit them or limit their effects? Or should we be even doing that?
0: Yeah, there are ways we can limit. The management of insect is from the provincial jurisdiction. But what we can do, we have only one insecticide we can use in Quebec, which is a bioinsecticide called BTK. So it's a bacteria that's naturally present in our forest, and they can use it to limit the populations. It is not affecting the population because it's too late for that. The outbreak is there, but at least it can prevent trees from dying, but they cannot treat the whole province, of course, so they would target certain areas.
1: Véronique, thank you so much. I learned a lot about the spruce budworm this morning. Thank you.
0: Thank you.
1: That was Véronique Martel. She's a scientist specialized in entomology working for Natural Resources Canada. And Lita is watching the roads for us.
2: And so they're very quiet, but we do have a selection of issues on the 40 westbound, Metropolitan westbound. As you approach the Saint-Laurent area, an accident, left-hand lane, unfortunately, to Doug and Mercier Bridge. Been talking a lot about that bridge. Mm. And boy, it's been causing a lot of problems for people, including now a 20 to 25 minute delay to make it into town. I have some good news. I don't know if
1: I love good news.
2: Okay, great. Because you can very soon have a virtual Opus card. You can soon tap to get onto all forms of public transit, the EXO trains, also the metros and the buses. And last year, they started a beta version to download fares on your phone. Mm-hmm. So you can just use your phone. Android, by the way. They haven't,
1: this is just for Android phones.
2: Just for Android. But it is left beta. And it is now available for all almost. It's a slow rollout, though. A lot of people will be checking their Kono app because you have to use the Kono app, which is the ARTM app and government-approved app that we all use to download different fares, but on an Opus card. So now we're going to have a virtual Opus card, which is great. Again, it's a gradual rollout. I'm waiting personally for the update of the Kono app. So again, it's a slow rollout, but it began on Monday for general users at this point. And so you'll be able to purchase, validate transit passes directly on your phone, use your phone just like they do in London. Yes. Los Angeles.
1: Well, it seems like
2: Chicago.
1: It is a step in the right direction. I'm still waiting for the day where I can just take my credit card out or debit card out and tap and just be able to pay that way instead of having to download an app or do anything like that. I know there's a lot of places in Europe where you can do that, and it makes it really simple, especially for tourists, because you don't have to go out and download an app or purchase an Opus card that's local to that area and load up the card and then use your tickets. It's a big rigmarole, and it might just be a lot easier if you could just tap your card.
2: Yeah, and very soon we're going to be able to do that too. You know, they've been doing that in Laval since 2017.
1: Wow.
2: Just thought I'd throw that one in there.
3: And Lito.

0: We have fridges in the street before we have tappable Opus purchase cards, whatever you want to call it. Okay. I'm excited too, Lita.
1: Excellent.
2: Thanks very much, Lita. Blake, of course, talking about our conversation earlier with Japan now rolling out these new fridges, human fridges. You can go into the streets and open them up and sit down and cool down in these fridges on the streets. They say they might be just as popular as vending machines as heat continues to rise.
1: And misting machines, too.
2: Well, yeah misting machines one way, but yeah. This is an actual, it looks like a fridge, and you go and sit down in it, and it cools you down over 5 to 10 minutes.
1: I'm thinking this is nice, yeah.
0: I bet Japan's been tapping their bus pass cards or their phones for 15 years at this point. They have fridges in the street.
2: That is a good question. I'm not sure how it actually works in Japan these days. Blake is here because he's got our sports report. And Blake, we're talking about the sport of summer, baseball. The Blue Jays, they were at it again.
0: Back to their disappointing ways, at least for this season. 4-2 was the score for the loss last night. Definitely not as bad as the game prior that we talked about, a 12-2 loss the game before that. So they're cutting down their point differential just a bit. The Blue Jays actually started this game off in the lead, though, in the first inning. George Springer hit a line drive for an RBI. He was out at first, but he was able to send a run home. But the play of the game for the Toronto Blue Jays came from right field. Fielder Nathan Lucas.
3: And now Palacios hits one to deep right field. Lucas back at the wall, jumps, and he caught it. What an inning Nathan Lucas is having out in right field.
0: I love those plays when the outfielder saves the home run, saves the ball from going into the stands. Nathan Lucas with a great catch, saved the Jays there. The Rays sent the ball deep to center field later in the game, this time in the sixth inning. And this is where the game started to fall apart for the Blue Jays. Dalton Varshow, who's a really good player for the Blue Jays last year, hasn't really had his best season so far. He committed an error dropping the ball in center field. It went right into his glove and he just couldn't corral it. The Blue Jays had 5 errors in the first 2 games against the Tampa Bay Rays and another costly error yesterday. And that error was the downfall for the Blue Jays in the 6th inning. It was 1-1 still. And then after that, just bad play after bad play. Going into the 7th inning, it was 4-1. So a 3-run inning for the Tampa Bay Rays. Final score was 4-2, of course. And the Jays have now lost 4 in a row, Doug.
2: Eesh.
0: They fall to 46-56 on the year. Manager John Schneider said that one individual can't pull them out of this hole that they've dug themselves in. It has to be everybody.
4: I think it has to be everybody. You know what I mean? It has to be. It doesn't have to be just Vlad or just George or just Varsh or just Ernie or, you know, it has to be everyone and it has to be a little bit contagious. So I think that's kind of where we're at right now, where everyone wants to be the one to kind of open up the floodgates a little bit. And that makes it even tougher.
0: Baseball is that one sport where one person really cannot carry you to a win. It's not like, let's say, hockey. Connor McDavid could carry your offense, but in baseball, it's a big lineup. You need every player to contribute, so nobody could be a hero, and John Schneider really needs his team to get it together. It's really looking like the playoffs. They're running out of time. We talked about a 12% chance yesterday. I think, by my estimation, it probably decreased to maybe an 11 or 10% chance. As the trade deadline approaches, though, Doug, losing teams are always under fire and subject to trade rumors, and the Blue Jays are no different. They've been headlining a lot of these trade rumors. More specifically, pitcher Kevin Gausman looks like he might be on the move. 35-year-old pitcher. He's a 2-time All-Star. Big part of the World Series run last year. 2021, he signed a $110 million deal for 5 years. Looks like his time with the Blue Jays might be up. He has a no trade list, though. 8 teams that he does not want to be traded to, and he has the ability to veto those cities. The list, it could be subject to change. Right now, we're not 100% sure.
2: I think we're going to be hearing a lot about this now, about Jays players who are going to be on the trading block, because this series against the Rays was kind of a pivotal one. If they were able to sort of take this series, maybe you think they still have a chance to run for a playoff spot, but now with hope fading, it's going to be more talk about who's on their way out the door.
0: And if you can't hover around 500, then you're going to be subject to these trade rumors. And to mention some of the players that you might be thinking of, Doug, George Springer is on the trade block, potentially an older player with some trade value. Dalton Varshow, Shane Bieber, who had a really good season last year, hasn't really been playing up to par this year. So we'll see what happens. There's some obvious trade candidates for the Blue Jays.

0: is, but right now it really looks like they're going to be sellers at the trade deadline and not buyers, as they do not look like they're going to contend for a championship, let alone maybe even a playoff spot.
1: Done. Yeah, really disappointing, because it looked like they had just kind of loaded up after last year's disappointment, falling just shy of winning the World Series, and it felt like they were ready to take that next step, but it just hasn't happened.
0: Nope.
1: Blake, thank you so much.
0: Thanks, Doug.

listening here to the This is Lights of Burgundy, performed and composed by Oliver Jones. He, of course, died at the age of 91, and we'll be honoring his memory throughout the show today. One person texting in saying, shedding a tear for Oliver Jones this morning. I have fond memories of working with him at Biddle's Jazz and Ribs. I was a student at Concordia and had a night job as a waitress when it first opened there. Oliver Jones was a kind and gracious gentleman. Goes on to say, my deepest condolences to Oliver Jones' loved ones. This sweet and immensely talented man will live on in our hearts. If you want to get involved in the conversation, text us in your memories of Oliver Jones, 514-566-9066.

0: Coming up after the local news, when Daybreak continues, Montreal Firefighters Association's calling for better water rescue equipment after last week a Montreal fireboat was unable to complete a rescue and a citizen on a jet ski had to step in and help. And this isn't the first time something like this has happened. So we're going to speak to a firefighter to find out what additional equipment they say they need. We're also going to speak with Jim West as we remember Oliver Jones and his life and his legacy. Lita Polson is watching the traffic for us.
1: And a lot of incidents all of a sudden. And in the Repentigny area, they're hauling away a stalled vehicle in also Pointe-aux-Trembles along the 40 westbound. Another stalled vehicle around the Gouin area. So, and watch out for those. Remember, we're just not a lot of traffic, so you're going full speed ahead. Remember, you have to head into another lane when you're passing a towing operation. And also along the Metropolitan in the westbound direction, they have that accident out of the way. Lengthy delays over the Mercier Bridge, ending on some good news. Public transit's in great shape.

This is CBC News. Good morning, it's 7:30. I'm Rowan Kennedy with your CBC News from Montreal. The murder trial of a Montreal man is set to begin today in upstate New York. Luciano Fratellin is accused of drowning his nine-year-old daughter, Melina, in Ticonderoga 1 year ago. He's charged with second-degree murder and concealment of a human corpse. Police say he was on a trip to the state.

0: States when he allegedly committed the crime. Brigitte Cruz is the organizer of a vigil for Melina. She says it's affected the whole community.
1: It did hit me hard, and that's why I think it's important to remember her, you know, in her little life.
0: Jury selection wrapped up yesterday at the Elizabethtown Courthouse. Today, lawyers will present opening arguments in the case. And the Quebec Liberal Party is dropping a candidate who compared the Parti Québécois to Nazis. Actor Michel Savard is seeking to run in the Montreal riding of Gouin in the fall. He was seeking to run in the election this fall. He apologized for saying the comments in February. The PQ, he said, had become far right under leader Paul Saint-Pierre Plamondon. Liberal Party says it has high standards for respect in public debate and stands against verbal violence. Members of the Islamic community in Verdun are condemning a recent incident near a mosque. During a community gathering last weekend, they say someone dropped off a fake bloodied hand outside the place of worship. It had the words Al-Qaeda, Hamas, and other offensive language written on it. Samer El-Niz speaks for the Islamic Center in Montreal's Verdun borough. He says it's not the first time its community has been targeted.
2: It's hate messages, not only on the street, but also in social media, and we hear a lot of messages like that. Unfortunately, our community, our women, they heard a lot of messages like that in the street, in the metro. So it's an alarming situation.
0: Montreal police, for their part, say they've opened an investigation looking into nearby surveillance cameras and whether they could catch the person who did it. Montreal Public Health is warning school boards against using material from the group Serena Quebec. Says a review of the material the group promotes says it promotes natural contraceptive methods, including the symptothermal method. Practice predicts when a woman might be fertile by tracking menstrual cycles and body temperature. Dr. Diane Francoeur says teaching it in schools could lead to confusion.
3: As we know, women are not robots. So if you're stressed out because of the heat wave, because you have a school exam, because you don't have a good relationship with your partner, your periods may not be that regular. And this is where women can get pregnant, because their cycle will not be as reliable as it is usually.
0: In a statement to CBC News, the group Serena Quebec says they have the expertise to explain the biological signs of fertility, saying it understands the concern, though, and will reach out to public health to try to clear up that confusion. Looking at other news now, it's more likely the proposed high-speed rail line between Quebec City and Toronto will stop in Kingston, Ontario. CEO of the Crown Corporation behind the project says public feedback has been a factor in that decision, and Kingston may be added to the list. Justin Ball has the story.
4: We've looked at the comments that we receive, and it's kind of persuasive that a stop in Kingston would make sense for this project.
5: That's Martin Imbleau, president and CEO of Alto, confirming that Kingston will likely be a stop on the proposed route for Canada's first high-speed rail line. It would connect Toronto to Quebec City, with trains traveling up to 300 kilometers an hour. Concerns have been raised that adding a Kingston stop would slow down travel times, but Imbleau says extending the route through the city is feasible.
4: And the Kingston route does not have significant time. All the trains will not stop in Kingston, so most will be expresses not stopping there.
5: Kingston Mayor Brian Patterson says a high-speed rail stop in the city is a no-brainer.
6: Kingston is the fourth busiest VIA rail station in the country. You've got thousands of McQueen students that would take the train. You've got a number of people coming in and out, whether it's to get to our military base or our regional hospital or just our business community. So I think for us, just a huge demand for improved rail service.
5: Patterson says while the stop in Kingston hasn't been officially added to the route, he hopes it will be by the end of the year. Justin Ball, CBC News, Ottawa.
0: And finally, a Montreal music icon has died. Oliver Jones was 91 years old. His family described him as a gentle soul who touched many lives. Jenna Bedoso has more on the music icon's legacy.
7: The man who helped cement Montreal as a jazz mecca has died. Oliver Jones was 91. Born in Montreal's Little Burgundy neighborhood, the child prodigy started playing piano at 2 years old and performed for the first time at five. That concert would be the first of many milestones for the pianist and composer.

0: Jones was synonymous with Montreal's Jazz Festival, performing at the event every year between 1981 and 1999. Among his many distinctions are two Juno Awards, multiple Felix Awards, and six honorary doctorates. In 2023, Jones was inducted into the Canadian Music Hall of Fame. Over his career, Jones would release more than 20 albums, performing roughly 130 shows a year all around the world. But he always returned to his roots here in Montreal. Jones' last performance at the Jazz Festival came in 2024. Over his 80-plus year career, he wowed audiences around the world and in the city where his talents evolved. His family says he will be missed profoundly. Jeanette Badoso, CBC News, Montreal.
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2: 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I'm your summer host of the program, Douglas Gelovin. Coming up on this half hour of the show, Montreal Firefighters Association calling for better water rescue equipment after last week a Montreal fireboat was unable to complete a rescue and a citizen on a jet ski had to step in to help. Now, this isn't the first time something like this has happened, and we're going to speak to a firefighter to find out what additional equipment they say they need. And later in the half hour, we're going to speak with Jim West, the owner of Just In Time Records, Oliver Jones's record label, as we remember his life and his legacy. But before we do that, let's jump out to the roads and Lita, who is watching the traffic for us this morning.
3: Surprisingly busy, Doug. Certain incidents that we've had, though, have been removed, such as the stall through the Anjou interchange, another one around the Gouin area and the 40, all removed, and things are rolling relatively well. But on the Metropolitan westbound, I'm seeing more slowdowns now from La Corderre through to about the Saint-Laurent area. So possible incident just off camera. I always look for help on Star 3 CBC.
2: Thanks very much, Lita. Looking at the weather situation in and around the Montreal area on this July 23rd, a Thursday morning, it is 15 degrees outside of our studios right now in downtown Montreal. Going to be going up to 25 today. We'll feel like 27 with the humidity. As for the rain situation, if you are on the west eastern tip of the island of Montreal, that system has moved out. It's now kind of in the South Shore, moving its way towards Granby. There's another system coming from the west right now. It doesn't look, though, that it's going to hit Montreal, at least not very strongly, as it'll start to clear up as the morning continues. And then we're looking at 27 degrees tomorrow and partly cloudy skies for our Friday. And on Friday evening, last Friday evening, a citizen on a jet ski had to step in and rescue two kayakers who had capsized. While the Montreal Fire Department responded to the distress call, their boat was just unable to reach the kayakers through the shallow waters. Now, this isn't the first time something like this has happened, and the Montreal Firefighters Association is now calling on the City of Montreal to invest in new water rescue equipment for local firefighters. Marc-André Gosselin is the treasurer of the union, and he's joining us in studio today. Good morning.
4: Good morning, Mr. Gelovin.
2: So how did you feel when you heard that firefighters responded to a call but then had to ask a citizen for help because they couldn't complete the job with the equipment they had?
4: Well, we don't feel good about that because that has been going for some years now. Mm-hmm. We had one firefighter who died in 2021, Pierre Lacroix, yes, doing a rescue on close to that area in the rapid of Lachine. And the coroner, Kamel, had a report in 2023 that said that we needed two main things: that we needed to be able to save people everywhere underwater, mm-hmm, and we needed to have the proper equipment to do so. In the report, it was written to jet ski. So we need to have our own jet ski to be able to go in those areas. And that was in 2023. We're in 2026, mm-hmm, and we still do not have those equipment. And we still don't know when we're going to have those equipment, and we still don't know when we're going to be able to intervene in those areas.
2: Can you describe what the situation was this last Friday, at least? What's wrong with the boat that you have that you couldn't get to the capsized kayakers?
4: Well, the boats that we have are very good boat. Uh-huh. I have nothing against those boats. They would be considered like a really good sports car. You can take them on the highway. They're powerful, mm-hmm, but you cannot take them on the dirt path. Mm. And these area with shallow water, they're considered we could say the dirt path of the river. So we need to have the proper equipment to go there. The thing with those boats is they

0: they need too much water mm-hmm. underneath them to be able to navigate there. And these areas are surrounded with a lot of shallow water. So when the firefighters went close to the victim, they got stuck with the current, and they got stuck in mm-hmm. in shallow water, so the boat couldn't move.
1: So what you need is jet skis, essentially, like smaller water, personal watercraft that is more nimble.
0: Essentially, we know that jet ski would do the job. After that, maybe there's other solution that the fire department could implement. So we're not pretending we have all of the solution, but obviously the jet ski would be a proper solution. So we're saying to the fire department, to the city of Montreal, get those jet ski, get the training for those jet ski for the firefighters. You cannot just buy equipment. You need to train people mm-hmm. properly on it, and then allow the firefighters to do the rescue in those areas, because it is a restricted area.
1: Right.
0: And it is very close to, they call that the Route Bleue. So the city is promoting people to go there, to go do kayak mm-hmm. close to that area. But then they're pretty much saying to the civilian, go play in the water. But they're saying to the firefighters, you cannot rescue them in that area. That doesn't make sense.
1: It's interesting because when I think of fire operations, boat rescue is not the first thing that comes to my mind. Why is it that firefighters are even tasked with this responsibility?
0: Well, the reality of the job is that we're called firefighters, but we do a lot more than that. We have specialized teams that do a lot of things. We do water rescue everywhere on the river, all around the island. We do hazmat, hazard material intervention. We do high rope, mm-hmm. High angle rescue. So we have a lot. We do a lot more things than just fighting fires.
1: Right. So what would it take, though? Because I guess training to be on the water is a completely different ball game, and it takes a lot of additional training to get you guys in a position where it would be safe for you to go out there and make these water rescues on these smaller watercraft. How much additional training are we talking about here, and how costly is that training?
0: Well, it is. You do need a lot of training, but it's not all of the station on the island that does water rescue. Mm-hmm. So you select a few stations that are close to the water to do them. And then firefighters, we're in station 24/7. So if we're not training for something, we're going to be training for something else. Mm. So you take those firefighters that you want to train, and you train them properly while they're on their shift anyway. So there is a few additional costs, but that would be negligent. It's not significant in terms of training, because you already have the firefighters in station ready to train. Mm-hmm. You just need to build that training, do some train-the-trainer, and then you're going to be able to train your firefighters, and it's not going to be a lot more additional cost.
1: Mm. How often does it come up, though, these water rescues? Is it something you guys are doing on the regular, or is it only a couple times a year? Can you explain that to us?
0: It's pretty much, we have a call for a rescue on the water all around the island pretty much every day.
1: Hmm. Really? Every single day?
0: Pretty much.
1: Wow. That's a lot more than I was expecting. We've heard recently that there's been a spate of drownings in Montreal of late. Are firefighters tasked with responding to each one of those cases as well?
0: Yes.
1: Really?
0: Yes. And the fire station that is very close to the Verdant Beach used to have boat. And mm-hmm. now what we would ask for the city is to have them jet ski, so they could be a lot more efficient to go to the beach of Verdun. Right now, you have a fire station that would be probably like less than 1 kilometer from the beach of Verdun. They have to take their truck and go to the old port to take their boat to come back to the Verdun beach. Hmm. So at that point, you're not saving anybody. You're trying to get the body.
1: My goodness.
0: That's the issue of it.
1: Right. You mentioned the Pierre Lacroix situation when he drowned in 2021, when that rescue boat capsized on the Lachine Rapids. And then you mentioned the report that came out in 2023. And you also mentioned that there hasn't been a whole lot of movement on that since 2023. And I can sense a level of frustration in your voice when you mention that. Why do you think it's taking so long?
0: At the end of the day, you need political will.
1: Mm-hmm.
0: You need political will. There was things to do. The firefighters need more training. We're not saying that you have to go too fast and

0: skip on the way. But if you have the political will, if the city give the proper budget to the fire department, they could go a lot faster. And it's nonsense that we are 5 years later, the death of Père Lacroix, and it's still much of the same. We still have two area, the Rapid of Lachine and the Rapid of the Cheval Blanc, close to Île Bizarre, that are considered restricted area. It's nonsense. People go there. We need to be able to rescue them. And the frustration comes from the fact that as a firefighter, you want to be able to save people. If you want to send me on the water, give me the equipment and the training so I can do my job properly. Because it is very, very frustrating. I cannot imagine what those four firefighters felt in their boat. But you are sent on the water to save people and you are unable to complete your task.
1: So what do you need in the short term? What can happen in the short term to make this situation better?
0: In the short term, they could finally buy the equipment that we need and then train the firefighters properly on those equipment. And
1: so it's really not complicated here. It's not complicated.
0: It is not complicated. No, and we have the people with the expertise at the inside. They know what they're doing. They know how to do it, how to do the training. It's all on the table. We have people who know exactly what could be done. But then we need the go to do that.
1: Marc-André Gosselin, thank you so much for coming on Daybreak this morning.
0: Thank you very much.
1: That was Marc-André Gosselin, the treasurer of Montreal's Firefighter Association. Daybreak did ask the city about the most recent incident and if they planned on enhancing water rescue capacity for local fire departments. In response, the city's fire department, the CIM, said that they are currently implementing the recommendations issued by the coroner following the death of firefighter Pierre Lacroix. Veteran Montreal firefighter Pierre Lacroix did, of course, died during that water rescue at the Lachine Rapids in 2021. Among other things, the coroner report recommended that the CIM offer swift water training to stations near the river and equip itself with at least two jet skis to cover at-risk areas. Lita is watching the morning commute for us.
2: And rather busy in some areas like 13 North, just at Highway 40. We have a stopped vehicle and Mercier Bridge and DeCary North now full. And that's from Jean Talon to the DeCary Interchange. And Metropolitan Westbound is locked in from La Cordière down to an incident that we're just getting word of around the Saint-Laurent area.
1: Thanks very much, Lita. Well, Canadian jazz pianist and composer Oliver Jones has died. Born in Montreal's Little Burgundy neighborhood, Jones has been credited with helping to establish Montreal as a jazz hub. Oliver Jones won two Juno Awards, and he was inducted into the Canadian Music Hall of Fame. Jim West is the founder of Just In Time Records, Jones's record label, and he was, of course, a close friend of Oliver Jones and is joining us now. Welcome to Daybreak.
3: Oh, thank you.
1: Thanks for joining us this morning. First off, condolences with the loss of your friend. How are you feeling this morning?
3: Well, it was a long night last night, and what is incredible are the amount of emails and postings that have been out on the internet. It's just an incredible response.
1: Tell us
3: to Oliver, you know.
1: Tell us about how you first met Oliver Jones.
3: I met actually having dinner at the Biddle's Jazz and Ribs Club here in Montreal in 1982, I guess it was. And, Oliver, the trio was Charlie Biddle and Bernard Primo and Oliver Jones on piano. And it was an incredible evening with so many different age groups in the room and everybody just loving the concert. And I went and spoke to Oliver afterwards and said, you know, maybe we should record one of these things you're doing. And he sort of laughed it off at the beginning, because when he works in a restaurant or bar, that many people come up to you and say things like that. So he basically said, okay, and then we left each other. And I called him back a few weeks later, and he said, okay, let's do it. So it started there. The label was started for Oliver Jones, actually.
1: Aside from the music, what was he like?
3: He was a gem. Like musical things aside, he was always thought about the youth in the community. And if you look at all the things he's done over his career, it's been always directed to

0: helping the next generation and guiding them in a certain area. He was just, beyond imagination what he did for the, I call it the youth community, but there's no community per se, just all over, and not just Montreal, but he did it everywhere he went, virtually, everywhere he played.
1: You said you first were introduced to him by, of course, listening to his music. I'm wondering what stood out to you when you first heard him, and what about the music that drew you in so immediately?
0: Well, his touch on the piano was just amazing. I mean, you say the words Oscar Peterson and Oliver Jones in the same breath. I mean, they were trained by Daisy Peterson, Oscar's sister. And you can hear similarities, although they were very different in their styles and playing, and both great friends with each other. But overall, I just think can't describe him other than just a very special friend. And people, he knew how to sum up a room. He'd walk into a room and he knew who he was playing for and almost like what they wanted to hear. And he would sit down at the piano and engage you. And it's a very unique talent to have something like that, the ability to read a room very quickly. And I guess there are many people that can do that, but I just watched Oliver do that in various rooms around the world, and he was so good at that.
1: After he was inducted into the Hall of Fame in 2023, he did an interview with CBC, and he said that he kind of came around just at the right time, and the timing was kind of perfect for how his career unfolded. What can you tell us about that timing that he had as far as when his career broke and how it all worked out that way?
0: Well, I think a lot had to do with the Montreal Jazz Festival at the same time, because they were starting, I think it was 1980 or around that era period. And Oliver was just starting to play the clubs around that period. It sort of all gelled, and we recorded him as our first artist in 1982, 83. So everything just gelled at one time. And he was like the jazz ambassador for many years, and playing so many places. It was great.
1: How important was he as far as establishing Montreal as a jazz city in that respect?
0: Oh, very much so. I mean, I don't know how else to describe it. The Jazz Festival has a prize in his honor, the Oliver Jones Prize, which is given out to some artists for the first time. First time a young artist that's come out in the world, and they get to have a monetary prize at the end of this event, and they get to have another stage at the Jazz Festival the year after. So it's a big thing, and he's established so much for the youth of Montreal that it's, I can go on for pages of rooms and things he's done, and he's just an incredible individual.
1: What was it like recording with him?
0: Oh, fun, because he would prepare. He'd come in and prepare, although everything, solos were improvised and everything he did wasn't written down, but he'd write beautiful melodies, and then he needed to do a couple of takes, and that would be it. It would be very straightforward. It wasn't overproduced or heavily produced. It was basically what you saw is what you get. And it was so simple in the studio because he was just brilliant at getting it right the first time, basically.
1: It must be like kind of watching magic unfold. Music is one of these things that's just so beyond me. And then for someone to have such a mastery of it and be able to sit down and just put it together like that, for you to have the opportunity to watch it all kind of unfold, what a privilege.
0: It was a privilege. And it was very special. I mean, as I say, that ability to know who you're playing for was a special talent that he had. And it was spectacular to see him in rooms around the world and do that and just know who he was playing for and engage them so well. So, I don't know.
1: Yeah.
0: It's a special time.
1: We are talking a lot about legacy today. You've mentioned all the awards that are in his name. But just overall, what do you think his lasting legacy

0: the will be?
1: Well, his contribution to the youth was unparalleled almost. You know, he did so much. He always talked about the next generation. That was his thing. And how he could help and what he could do. And, you know, giving advice to young musicians mm-hmm. and stuff. He was, you know, I mean, that meant more to him than his, I don't know how many honorary doctorates he's received over the years, but right. there are quite a few. And one of the biggest things was helping the younger generation. And that was his thing. It was very special.
2: So we asked you to pick your favorite song, and you picked Hymn to Freedom, which was composed by Oscar Peterson, performed by Oliver Jones. Can you tell me why you chose that song?
1: Well, Oliver played that song every night at his concerts. And, you know, Oscar, as you mentioned, wrote the tune. And although it's not a jazz piece, it's a gospel-orientated song. But it's something Oliver loved to play. And he played it in this tribute to Oscar, who, you know, he loved as great friends. And anyways, that's something he did every night. And I figured if he wanted everybody to hear it, then we should let everybody hear it.
2: Jim West, thank you so much.
1: Thank you.

0: Erwin Kennedy is here with a look at your local news headlines.
1: Good morning. While people are remembering Oliver Jones today, he died at 91 years old. He's being remembered as a kind soul, but also an excellent improviser. Apparently, he went on stage without set list. We'll hear more about him coming up at 8:30. And the chief of a Niskapi Nation on the North Shore is asking people to be careful about drug trafficking and drug use. It comes after a young man in Kawawachikamak suffered an overdose. We'll have more coming up on the news at 8:30. Doug.
2: We have a little bit of a delay right now on the 25 down to the LaFontaine Tunnel, maybe 20 minutes. So that's actually pretty good. Mercier Bridge, it's not bad with its 20-minute delay coming into town. Bit of an issue with the Saint-Jérôme train line. We'll cover that, though, after the news.
0: Thanks very much, Lena. One person texting in saying, I met Oliver several years ago at an Ella Fitzgerald tribute concert. He was a humble musician that made remarkable music. Keep the comments coming, 514-566-9066. I'm Douglas Gallivan. You're listening to Daybreak. Stay with us. Our program continues after World Report. Good morning.

This is World Report. Good morning. I'm Marcia Young. Prime Minister Mark Carney arrived on Prince Edward Island last night. He had a private dinner with the premiers, and they will enter their own talks today. So far, there's been very little public squabbling, but as Janice McGregor reports, it is unclear if the group of premiers are equally prepared to make sacrifices in this trade war with the Trump

0: Saudis have been using the Red Sea as an alternate route to the Strait of Hormuz. They're exporting almost double the amount of oil using the Red Sea than before the war. Oil prices are up for a fifth day. Today marks 1 week since an 11-year-old boy with autism disappeared from his day home in Calgary. Police have now widened their search. They're asking realtors and landlords to check vacant homes. And as CBC's Karina Zapata reports, the community has not lost hope.
1: There may come a time when we have exhausted all the reasonable searches for Parker, but that day is not today.
2: Hundreds of officers, volunteers, and concerned citizens continue to look for the missing boy. Staff Sergeant Scott Gutterson says Parker hasn't been seen since last Thursday at 12:52 p.m. That's when he was last captured on CCTV walking down a sidewalk roughly an hour after he disappeared from his day home.
1: We are far from believing that Parker must be dead. We still believe there is a strong hope that he is alive.
2: Parker is autistic and nonverbal. He operates at a 2 or 3 year old level. Police say he's known to enter buildings and lock doors behind him, and he might not respond to his name when called. Stephanie Karras is a Calgary mom of 2 kids on the autism spectrum.
3: I hold both of my children even tighter than before.
2: Karras is lobbying the Alberta government to create an emergency alert for missing vulnerable people, including children and adults with autism. An Amber Alert for Parker wasn't issued until 2 days after he went missing. His case didn't meet the threshold because foul play wasn't suspected. Police continue to ask Calgarians to search their properties regularly for Parker and flag if they know of any empty homes he could be hiding in. Karina Zapata, CBC News, Calgary.
0: Legendary Canadian jazz pianist and composer Oliver Jones has died. Jones was born in Montreal. He played piano for decades. Oliver Jones won 2 Juno Awards, and he was inducted into the Canadian Music Hall of Fame. Jones has been credited with helping to establish Montreal's jazz scene. He was also appointed an officer to the Order of Canada in 1993. Oliver Jones was 91 years old. The Odyssey is a modern film adaptation of Homer's ancient Greek epic, and it is already a box office success. But stealing the show is the woman behind the movie's leading man. The CBC's Griffin Yeager has more.
4: Matt Damon in an epic battle against giant Lastragonian soldiers in Christopher Nolan's The Odyssey. If you saw the film and were impressed by Damon's biceps, so was he. Reporter Josh Horowitz complimented his physique on the Happy, Sad, Confused podcast, and Damon took the compliment but shared the credit.
5: My double was a woman, a female stunt performer, who had the greatest arms I've ever seen.
6: And I had some friends send me the clip, and I was like, my jaw kind of dropped.
4: The woman battling the giants is Canadian stunt performer and actor Devin Dalton.
6: I'm so proud to kind of shine a light on stunts and stunt acting, and especially stunt women, and celebrating being like a strong female.
4: Born in Edmonton and raised in Vancouver, Dalton says working in Hollywood takes a marathon mindset.
6: I had this dream since I was a little girl. Hollywood is a beast. You know, there's a lot of rejection. There's a lot of expectations.
4: And the movie is doing big numbers, bringing in over $260 million globally in its opening weekend, the biggest debut ever for a Nolan film. Griffin Yeager, CBC News, Toronto.
0: And that is the latest national and international news from World Report. 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I'm Marcia Young.
7: My name is Martin Kahl. I'm from Amsterdam, Holland. 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
8: And good morning. I'm your summer host of the program, Douglas Gallivan. In addition to Radio 1, you can also hear Daybreak on the CBC News app and on CBC Listen. Coming up on this half hour of the show, we're going to look at what cars are the most popular for thieves in Montreal and try to answer the question, if a car is often a target, should you avoid buying that model, or are there ways to protect yourself? Gabriel Olsen-Scowcroft has been looking into it for us, and he's going to bring us some answers in a special report coming up. But before we do that, Let's jump out to the roads and Lita, who is watching the traffic for us.
9: And only a couple of minutes lost for the EXO trains on the Saint-Jérôme line, that is. And if you're using the REM, it's working very well. Love the bike routes this morning. They're not too crowded, but there's packs of 10 to 15. And if you are heading over on the roads, they're actually much better than earlier on, Doug. We have about a

0: 10-minute delay for the Mercier Bridge, and that's it.
1: Thanks very much, Lita. I did need my jacket on the bike paths this morning, however, though. It was a bit chillier today, actually 15 degrees, which, you know, we've been in the low 20s usually over the last couple of weeks, so it's a bit of a shock to lose those 5 degrees in the morning. Rowan Kennedy is here with a look at your local news headlines.
2: Good morning. Well, Montreal is remembering Oliver Jones, the legendary jazz pianist, and we'll have more from his friends and loved ones coming up at 8:30. The Quebec Liberal Party dropping a candidate in Gouin, Michel Savard, reacting to that today, saying he apologizes for making comments comparing the Parti Québécois to Nazis, calling them a far-right party under their new leader, Paul Saint-Pierre Plamondon. And we'll have another story. The Islamic community in Verdun condemning a recent incident near a mosque. Montreal police are investigating after someone allegedly dropped a fake body part that was bloodied outside a mosque. So we'll have more on that coming up at 8:30.
1: Rowan, thank you. Looking at that weather situation in and around the Montreal area this morning, as I said, 15 degrees as you get your day started on this Thursday, July the 23rd, going up to a high of 25 today with the humidity will feel like 27. Looking at the radar right now, nothing over the island of Montreal, but there are some systems to the east and to the west, so there could be a little bit more rain on the way before things clear up for the rest of the day and then into Friday, where we're back up to a high of 27 degrees and partly cloudy skies. Saturday looks like a very nice day as well. Mostly sunny skies and a high of 29. Well, now it's time to talk about a moment that any car owner dreads.
3: I just hear my dad getting ready for work. He gets up at like 5:30 every morning, gets his coffee, goes to start the car, and all I hear is him basically like screaming like, oh no, oh my God, no, my God. And after about 2 minutes of that, my mom came down, woke me up, and she's like, they stole our car.
1: Daybreak's Gabriel Ellison Scowcroft has been looking into auto theft because he and his wife also looking to buy a car right now. And most of the vehicles that they're considering are actually on the top 10 list of most stolen cars in Canada. So we set out to answer the question, should that stop them from getting one of these cars? Gabriel's joining us in studio now. Good morning.
4: Good morning, Doug.
1: So first off, what happened? I mean, we just heard that clip. What happened to that man?
4: So his name is Evan Pavlou, and his parents' car was stolen from their driveway in the fall of 2025, so just under a year ago, just a few weeks after they bought it. It wasn't on the top 10 list of most stolen cars, but it was a midsize SUV, which alongside reliable pickup trucks are some of the most stolen vehicles in Canada. The police never located the car.
3: You know, my parents struggled financially a long time. Now they're like above water and things are okay. I wouldn't say like spectacular, but I think that was really the heartbreak and the headache that my dad and my mom were going through was it was an intense couple of weeks, let me tell you that. And the immediate impact was that was the only car, and my mom, dad and sister all were kind of sharing the car, because they worked at the time relatively close to one another. So my dad or my mom would just take the car, drive everyone to work. My mom and my sister worked together, and then they would all drive back. So it affected three incomes, essentially, for a couple of days.
1: Wow, what a hit for that family.
4: Yeah, what a bummer. And even though their insurance did pay out because of the financing, they still took a sizable loss on the purchase, which is even more of a bummer. Mm. They have another car now, and they've put the theft behind them. But Evan told me they'll never buy another car like that one that they had again. And having it stolen from their driveway has also had an impact on their sense of security at home.
1: Yeah, I can imagine. How common is auto theft like this in Quebec right now?
4: So I put this question to Maximilien Roy. He's vice president of strategy at the Insurance Bureau of Canada, which is the national industry association representing insurers.
5: In Quebec, auto theft claims counts and losses have gone down. But I think the real story is in the 10-year picture. And what we saw since 2015 is that the claim counts are down about 9%, but theft losses are up 19%. What does that mean is that there are less cars being stolen, but the value of these cars have gone up, and which leads to an increase of up to 19% of losses. That is for Quebec, which is quite a line, but a smaller level than what we see in Canada overall.
4: Hmm. So according to another group that tracks insurance fraud, Equité Association, there were 47,000 vehicles stolen in Canada last year, with insurance claims totaling around $900 million for those stolen vehicles. Now, the recovery

0: rates are low in Quebec at around 50%. And overall, the number of vehicle thefts is on a downward trajectory. So, for instance, in 2002, there were around 161,000 cars stolen in Canada. So in terms of total numbers, we're down more than a third for car thefts after 25 years. But at the same time, the value of those thefts is on the rise.
1: Okay, so you mentioned, I mentioned that you and your wife are looking to buy a car. What car do you want?
0: We want the number one most stolen vehicle in Canada. Okay. That's the top choice, is the Toyota RAV4. And you might remember, Doug, I did a series about getting rid of my smartphone.
1: Very much remember that.
0: So it's probably not a huge surprise that I currently drive a manual transmission car, which apparently has become an anti-theft mechanism of its own because fewer and fewer people know how to use them, know how to drive them. But my wife and I need something bigger. And if we're going to spend the money, we want something reliable that retains some of its resale value. And I confess, I personally haven't paid too much attention to updates in car technology in the last decade or so, because I've always driven older used cars. Mm-hmm. And personally, I'd prefer to buy another car with an actual key. But nowadays, many newer cars have key fobs or wireless keys instead of actual keys, including the Toyota RAV4. And one of the things I learned reporting this story is that stealing a car has become much more like hacking a computer since the introduction of key fobs. I asked Pierre-Marc Houle whether key fobs have made cars easier to steal. He's an SPVM commander with the Motor Vehicle Theft Unit.
2: Yes, it's pretty easy. You can buy, suspects knows about it. They can buy electronic device on the web, and they can copy your key. So they buy some clavier, and then they copy this while they plug it themselves to the electronic device of your car. So it could happen in 2 minutes and it's done. So yes, it's more easily with this.
1: Okay, so tell me more about that. How exactly are cars being stolen right now?
0: So like I said before, because of how much digital technology has been integrated into cars these days, car theft is more like hacking. Brian Gast is National Vice President of Intelligence and Investigations at Equité Association. And when I spoke with him, he revised that 2 minute number. He said it can take as little as 20 seconds to steal a car now.
3: The vehicle is now a computer, and it's the unauthorized access. Sometimes it's harder to access, say, a smartphone or a computer than it is an individual's vehicle. So right now, it's they're able to access the vehicle and steal the vehicle with relative ease. There's three main methods of theft. There's the relay attacks, there's the reprogramming attacks, and then there's the CAN bus attacks. So if they've stolen your signal, they're able to do it just remotely. If they're breaking into your vehicle through smashing a window, then they're accessing the computer and reprogramming a key fob. So depending on the car, depending on the method that they're using, plus there's also technology out there that they're able to access your vehicle through this technology that accesses the vulnerabilities of the vehicle.
1: Okay, so knowing all of this, you still want a car that's on that top 10 list.
0: Yeah.
1: Gabriel, what have the industry experts told you about that?
0: So Commander Ull told me that as long as I took additional precautions, he didn't actually think it would be a big problem.
2: I would not tell you to not buy a vehicle just because it's in the top 10 most stolen vehicles. But you have to... Just to add some prevention tips, because some systems can be really precise. Even if the car is inside a container in the port of Montreal, or maybe in some underground parking lot, sometimes we have calls from those companies that they want our help to recover some vehicle that they spotted on the road and they know that it's stolen. So they follow them on their system, and then we recover them with no problem. And we have to say that we are in the port of Montreal specifically to recover stolen vehicle every week. And like, for example, in 2025, we recovered 1,000 vehicles only in the port of Montreal.
1: Okay, I'm not sure that comforts me knowing that the car can still get stolen, but you might get it back, but go on.
0: Yeah, so both Commander Ull and Brian Guest stressed to me that they'd recommend going with a reputable security company over, say, putting an AirTag in your car to do the tracking that he was talking about.

0: there. Because if your car does get stolen and you're tracking it yourself, you have to coordinate with the police and keep an eye on it yourself while they try to find it. Mm-hmm. Whereas when you buy a tracking service from a company, they have a whole department dedicated to coordinating with the police to find the car. And there are also some insurance companies that give you a discount if you have one installed professionally. So it'll cost you less in insurance. I requested quotes from a few different companies in Canada for installing these kinds of tracking devices, and they came in between $300 and $500 approximately. Okay. The other main security measure that you can install is called an immobilizer. Some people also call it a ghost. Mm-hmm. And basically the way that it works, it's a bit more expensive, well over $1,000 to install in some cases. And what it does is it prevents the car's engine from starting unless you enter a unique PIN sequence using the car's dashboard or the steering wheel buttons or something like that. So even if you have the key fob, the car won't start until you put the PIN in, something like a smartphone.
1: Huh. Okay. So what did you learn about what else can be done to prevent cars from being stolen so easily?
0: Maximilien Roy of the Insurance Bureau told me that what they'd like to see is car manufacturers make changes to their vehicles' electronic systems so that they're more secure.
2: We were pushing the government to update Canada's motor vehicle safety standards to really replace outdated vehicle immobilization standards with ones that are aligned with the latest international requirements. So we're pushing on our end as well, the government to make changes to allow to make Canadian cars a bit safer, or not as easy to be stolen.
1: Okay. So what's your conclusion, Gabriel? Is the fear of getting your car stolen going to actually stop you from buying one on that list?
0: I came away from this story feeling surprisingly reassured, in the sense that I don't think auto theft is going to be the top priority for us in determining which car we're going to buy. Although, you know, even if we buy a used car now that doesn't have a key fob, we will eventually have to buy one that does have a key fob. And as soon as we do that, we are definitely installing one of those devices that we heard about just now.
1: Or you can stick with the manual drive.
0: Or I can stick with the manual, yeah. But it's not wouldn't be a popular decision with my wife.
1: I like driving manual cars. Anyway, Gabriel Ellison-Scowcroft, thank you so much.
0: Thank you so much, Doug.
1: Thanks for that work. That was Daybreak's Gabriel Ellison-Scowcroft. And Lita is watching the roads for us this morning.
3: Which actually is quite good. We started off with lengthy delays over the Mercier Bridge. We're holding steady at about 10 minutes, and that's just on the approach heading into town. So far, so good. If you're heading over to the South Shore and you need that Mercier Bridge, and Champlain, which is taking the brunt of the situation on the Mercier Bridge, because they do not allow trucks over the Mercier Bridge during rush hour. So it's a bit busy, actually, on the approach to the Champlain Bridge, with plenty of trucks in the flow over the bridge.
1: Thanks very much, Lita. Blake is back with your sports report. And Blake, CF Montreal taking a trip to Broadway, but not the one in New York, the one in Nashville. How'd they do?
4: They didn't do as well as we would have hoped, but they did a lot better than maybe people thought they would. Nashville is the best team in the Eastern Conference, and the game ended up 1-0 in favor of Nashville. Here's the goal they scored on a penalty shot in the 67th minute.
5: Sebastian Breza, Surridge scores, and Nashville leads.
4: Fireworks in Nashville. Surge scores the only goal of the game. He targeted the top corner, and he helps his team stay undefeated at home. Nashville has 8 wins at home with 0 losses and 1 draw. That penalty happened in the 67th minute, and there was some controversy around it. Noah Strait attempted to secure the rebound off of a pass, and he made contact with Sam Surridge in the penalty area, giving Nashville a penalty kick. Philippe Ulefroy, the coach for the CF Montreal, wanted referees to use the VAR to confirm the call, but they refused. Here are his thoughts after the game.
6: This, yeah, this is what they said, that that they don't want to check, because the check it was obvious. So this is what the fourth referee told us. So okay, we have nothing to say, just to be disappointed, but that's the way it is.
4: And disappointment is exactly what CF was feeling. Ulefroy added that VAR doesn't do much good because it's never used. It's a shame. We feel it's unfair because tools aren't being used to justify big decisions that impact the game. And he's right in that sentiment. Now Nashville secured their 5th win in a row. For the first half of the game, though, Doug, Montreal looked pretty good. They're playing a defensive-minded game, but they were limiting Nashville's scoring chances. Montreal themselves only had 2 shots on goal, so their offense, again, hasn't been that great. But Prince Owusu back in the lineup, and his shot on goal was

0: was probably the best look of the night. It came off a cross pass and went off of his head, ended up hitting the crossbar. Didn't go in though. So 1-0 game for Nashville. Montreal had their backup goalie in also. Sebastian Brezza was in for Thomas Gilliers, who has a concussion. So we'll see if he's back for their matchup on Saturday against Inter Miami CF with no Lionel Messi.
1: Yeah. Lionel Messi not coming to that game. I know fans pretty disappointed who perhaps bought tickets hoping to see him, but he's taking that break after the World Cup. Blake, thank you so much.

0: This is Len's Den, performed and composed by Oliver Jones, as we continue to tribute his life and legacy. Blake is looking ahead to the day in sports.
1: And the Montreal Roses are back in action at Boreal Stadium in Laval. They'll be taking on Toronto. Big matchup for the Roses. They have two new players joining the lineup who are pretty good. We're going to be talking about that game tomorrow, Doug. I'm going tonight, so it should be a good one.
0: Can't wait.

0: Well, we're coming to the end of another program of Daybreak here for Thursday, July the 23rd. Hey, there's still Friday to come. So, Lita, we get to do another show starting at 5:30 tomorrow morning. We hope you join us for that one. In the meantime, how are the roads looking?
1: Very good. Things clearing out for us. Doug, I forgot to mention fireworks tonight. The bridge is closing.
0: That's right.
1: Yeah, it's Canada.
0: Canada's time to perform.
1: And they start closing at around 7:45. They start closing the lanes, slowing everyone down. The official closure is at 8 o'clock, and then you can head on to the bridge, hang out, and watch some nice fireworks.

0: This is CBC News. Good morning, it's 8:30. I'm Rowan Kennedy with your CBC News from Montreal. Montreal police are investigating a possible hate crime in Verdun. A bloodied fake hand was dropped off outside a Islamic community center last weekend. As Gabriel Gindi reports, community members gathered yesterday to denounce the incident.
1: We tried not to let people and kids to see this hand.
2: Samir Elniz speaks for the Islamic Center in Montreal's Verdun borough. He's describing what happened last Sunday during a weekend gathering when someone dropped off a fake bloodied hand wrapped in a plastic bag right outside the place of worship. It had the words Al-Qaeda, Hamas, and other offensive language written on it. Elniz says it's the second incident in a matter of years.
1: It's not the first time that happened in this mosque. It was the

0: second time that we are attacked in this mosque with such incident.
1: The center serves as both a mosque and a community hub that welcomes families, children, and worshippers. Stephen Brown with the National Council of Canadian Muslims says incidents like this need to be taken seriously. According to Statistics Canada, hate crimes reported to police doubled between 2020 and 2024 across the country. Islamophobic incidents nearly tripled over the same period. Brown says something needs to change.
2: We get more calls now in a month than we used to get in a year. Our country and our province need to start taking this seriously.
1: Montreal police say an investigation is underway to determine if it is indeed a hate crime. Gabriel Guindy, CBC News, Montreal.
3: 29-year-old man is accused of breaking and entering and stealing items from more than a dozen homes in Montreal this month. Residences are in areas including Hochelaga-Maisonneuve, Hansé-Cartierville, Plateau-Montréal, and Rosemont. Allegedly cut through screen doors and took things, including jewelry, electronics. Montreal police say he appeared in court on Tuesday, charged with breaking and entering and theft. A cyclist who was hit by a car in downtown Montreal last week has died from his injuries. Montreal police say the 65-year-old was in critical condition after the collision on July 16th, a week ago. It happened on St. Catherine Street West near Frontenac. Another cyclist was injured in the crash, but they're out of danger. The driver, a 41-year-old man, was interviewed by police. Police say the investigation is ongoing. Chief of an Anishinaabe Nation on the North Shore of Quebec is speaking out about the issue of drug use and trafficking. Comes after a young man in Kawawa Chickamach suffered an overdose earlier this month. He survived, but the police force says they have reason to believe the drugs were laced with fentanyl. Chief Louise Natawapio says the community has been left shaken and nervous.
4: We've lost, I think, around past five years, and that's too much. So every time we hear about a drug coming in, like fentanyl, Molly, you know, the community steps up because we're very worried too. We don't want any more.
3: Natawapio is also calling for more support for mental health resources in the community. She says services are understaffed and stretched thin. In other news, Health Canada advising people to check if their Attitude disinfectant bathroom cleaner has an expiry date on the label. Batch of the Montreal-based company is being recalled for possible missing expiration dates on the label. It says any product without information should not be used. And finally, friends, family, and bandmates are remembering jazz pianist Oliver Jones today. Jones died at 91 years old yesterday. Among his many distinctions, two Juno Awards, also appointed to the Order of Canada. Jenna Bedoso has more.
5: It was amazing. Yeah, it was really wonderful.
6: Jim Doxis remembers his time on stage with Oliver Jones fondly. The Montreal-born drummer was a longtime bandmate of the late pianist and composer.
5: Was an incredible musician and an incredible person. Those who had the chance to see Oliver perform, there was something different. He had the ability to connect to everyone that was in the room.
6: Jones approached Doxis after seeing him play at a music festival in Montreal. Doxis says he had looked up to Jones for years and could not turn down the opportunity to play with his idol. One performance turned into two, and then 12 years went by.
5: And he said, do you have your calendar? I said, I do, sir. And he said, I have 82 concerts, and that's how it started.
6: Doxis says Jones never had a set list. He would decide what to play once he saw his audience. The founder of Jones' record label, Jim West, was always stunned by this.
7: And it's a very unique talent to have something like that, the ability to read a room very quickly.
6: Fans and those close to Jones continue to remember him fondly. Jenna Badoso, CBC News, Montreal.
3: And that was your CBC News.

0: It is 8:35 on this Thursday morning, and Lita Paulson has more on the traffic.
1: I do, Rowan. And you know what? It's nice and quiet at least, but I'm noticing a crash on one of the cameras. The 20 East in the Belleuil area, it's over the Arthur Branchot Bridge. It's causing quite a commotion in that area in both directions. A lot of emergency vehicles are on the scene. Also in Laval, there's emergency work on the 440 at the P

0: Quinault area in the left-hand lane. That's creating congestion there. And of course, the Mercier Bridge with its down to one lane. And just a reminder, it's down to one lane per direction until August 3rd. So we have quite a ways to go at this point. The Victoria Bridge, by the way, has two lanes coming into the city, into Montreal until 10 o'clock this morning. That's a bit of a change for a lot of people. You will be heading over to the South Shore over the Victoria Bridge with two lanes starting at 3 o'clock. And that's till 8 p.m. tonight.
1: Thanks, Lita. Taking a look at the weather now from Environment Canada. Montreal today, mainly sunny with a high of 25 degrees. Humidex 27. Tonight, a few clouds and the low is 17. Quebec City today, mix of sun and cloud. 40% chance of showers this morning. The high is 22. Tonight, clear and the low is 11. Looking at Sherbrooke, a mix of sun and cloud. Chance of showers this afternoon. The high 22. Tonight, partly cloudy, clearing near midnight and the low is 10. 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
2: 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The constant threat of wildfires, heat waves, and smoke choking the air. It's led to the rise of artists writing songs about climate grief. We dig into all of this with a culture critic and an artist.
0: 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Coming up in an hour, it's Q.
3: When Adam Gontier left Three Days Grace back in 2013, he couldn't have imagined where they'd be today. Adam and the band's other frontman, Matt Walsh, are here to talk about sharing the spotlight and being the only Canadian band to have two songs with over a billion streams. The Canadian band.
4: This is CBC News. Good morning, it's 9 o'clock. I'm Rowan Kennedy with your CBC News from Montreal. The murder trial of a Montreal father is set to begin today in upstate New York. Luciano Fratulin is accused of drowning his 9-year-old daughter, Melina, in Ticonderoga 1 year ago. He's charged with second-degree murder and concealment of a human corpse. Police say he was on a trip to the States when he allegedly committed the crime. Jury selection wrapped up yesterday at the Elizabethtown Courthouse, and there today lawyers will present opening arguments this morning. In other news, members of the Islamic community in Verdun are condemning a recent incident. During a community gathering last weekend, they say someone dropped off a fake bloodied hand outside their place of worship, had the words Al-Qaeda, Hamas, and other offensive language written on the hand. Samer El-Niz speaks for the Islamic Center in Montreal's Verdun borough. He says it's not

0: not the first time his community has been targeted.
1: It's hate messages, not only on the street, but also in social media. And we hear a lot of messages like that. Unfortunately, our community, our women, they heard a lot of messages like that in the street, in the metro. So it's an alarming situation.
0: Montreal police, meanwhile, say they've opened an investigation looking at nearby surveillance cameras to try to find out who might have done it. It says conclusion of the investigation will determine if it's indeed a hate crime. And finally, it's more likely now that the proposed high-speed rail line between Quebec City and Toronto will have a stop in Kingston. CEO of the Crown Corporation behind the project says public feedback has pushed that decision forward and Kingston may be added to the list. Justin Ball has that story.
2: We've looked at the comments that we receive, and it's kind of persuasive that a stop in Kingston would make sense for this project.
3: That's Martin Imbleau, president and CEO of Alto, confirming that Kingston will likely be a stop on the proposed route for Canada's first high-speed rail line. It would connect Toronto to Quebec City with trains traveling up to 300 kilometers an hour. Concerns have been raised that adding a Kingston stop would slow down travel times, but Imbleau says extending the route through the city is feasible.
2: And the Kingston route does not have significant time. All the trains will not stop in Kingston, so most will be expresses not stopping there.
3: Kingston Mayor Brian Patterson says a high-speed rail stop in the city is a no-brainer.
4: Kingston is the fourth busiest via rail station in the country. You've got thousands of McQueen students that would take the train. You've got a number of people coming in and out, whether it's to get to our military base or the regional hospital or just our business community. So I think for us, just a huge demand for improved rail service.
3: Patterson says while the stop in Kingston hasn't been officially added to the route, he hopes it will be by the end of the year. Justin Ball, CBC News, Ottawa.
0: And that was your CBC News from Montreal.

0: Now, Lita Polson has another look at the roads.
1: Thank you so much, Ron. And you know what? It's pretty close to perfect this morning. Just one or two incidents. The incident that we have on the 20 East in the Belleuil area now being removed. Major accident. There's still about a 5-minute delay in both directions at that point. And if you are traveling via public transit, still an issue with the Saint-Jérôme trains. They're about 7 minutes behind schedule. Switching problem. It's in the Mirabel area. And looking at the Metropolitan westbound, no stalls, no incidents, still busy though, and that's from Saint-Laurent passing to about the Saint-Croix area through the Decarie Interchange, and eastbound picking up more volume now from Côte de l'Est through the Decarie Interchange directly onto the Decarie southbound, and focus on the Mercier Bridge, only 5 minutes on the South Shore side. That's actually very good, down to one lane per direction until August 3rd. Victoria Bridge, that'll save you a little bit of time. They have two lanes, direction Montreal, until 10 o'clock this morning. Two lanes to the South Shore from 2:30 this afternoon until 8 p.m.
0: Thanks a lot. Here's a look at your weather forecast in Montreal today. It's going to be mainly sunny throughout the day. The high is 25, humidex 27. Tonight, a few clouds and the low is 17. For people in Quebec City today, mix of sun and cloud. Chance of showers this morning. The high is 22. Tonight, clear and the low is 11. Sherbrooke, mix of sun and cloud. High 22, possible rain this afternoon. Tonight, partly cloudy. Low 10.
2: I'm Rebecca Zanbergen, and you're listening to The Current. The United States military says it has completed a 12th consecutive night of strikes against Iran, and that's as both sides have resumed fighting. Meanwhile, the Iran-aligned Houthi group in Yemen claim they've attacked two Saudi oil tankers in the Red Sea. On the southwest tip of Yemen, there is a busy and extremely narrow shipping lane. The Bab el-Mandab Strait is a critical waterway that connects the Red Sea to the Gulf of Aden and the Indian Ocean. It allows Saudi Arabia to get millions of barrels of oil out for export each day. And it's here that the Houthis have declared a blockade. U.S. President Donald Trump suggested that if the Houthis disrupt shipping in the Red Sea, the U.S. may get involved.
3: So far, it hasn't happened, might happen. But we take care of things. If something like that happens, we take care of it. You know, we've done that with the Houthis before, and we haven't heard from them in a while.

0: Coming up after your regional update, Canadian expat Jacqueline Ferland-Smith disappeared from the coastal tourist town of Playa de Coco, Costa Rica, in August 2021. No trace of her has ever been found. Investigative reporter David Ridgen tackles this unresolved case in the latest season of the CBC podcast, Someone Knows Something. We'll bring you the first episode in 90 seconds. I'm Rebecca Zanbergen, and you're listening to The Current.
1: Good morning. I'm Rowan Kennedy from the Montreal Newsroom with a look at your Environment Canada weather forecast for Quebec. In Montreal today, mainly sunny with a high of 25 degrees, humidex 27, UV index 7 or high. Tonight, a few clouds and the low is 17. For Quebec City today, a mix of sun and cloud, 40% chance of showers this morning. The high 22 today, tonight clear and the low is 11. For Saint-Jérôme today, mix of sun and cloud with a high of 24, humidex 27. Tonight, a few clouds, the low is 13. In Sherbrooke today, a mix of sun and cloud with a chance of showers this afternoon. The high 22, UV index 7 or high. Tonight, partly cloudy. Clearing overnight, the low is 10. Val-d'Or today, becoming a mix of sun and cloud this morning. Chance of showers late this afternoon. The high 24, humidex 27, UV index 6 or high. Tonight, mainly cloudy with a chance of showers. Possible thunderstorms as well. The low is 14. Sept-Îles today, mainly cloudy and windy. 30% chance of showers this afternoon. The high is 16, UV index 6 or high. Tonight, mainly cloudy with a chance of showers clearing late this evening with a low of 9. Finally, looking at Gaspé today, mainly sunny, increasing cloudiness this morning, then a chance of showers this afternoon. The high is 23, humidex 25, UV index 7 or high. Tonight, mainly cloudy with a 30% chance of showers clearing late this evening with a low of 11. 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
1: I am an actor, fresh out of theater school with big dreams and an even bigger drug habit. 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
2: When Adam Gontier left Three Days Grace back in 2013, he couldn't have imagined where they'd be today. Adam and the band's other frontman, Matt Walst, are here to talk about sharing the spotlight and being the only Canadian band to have two songs with over a billion streams.
3: This is CBC News. Good morning, it's 10 o'clock. I'm Rowan Kennedy with your CBC News from Montreal. Friends, family, and bandmates are remembering jazz pianist Oliver Jones. The Montreal musician died at 91 yesterday, known for his skills behind the keyboard, but also his kind heart. Jenna Bedoso reports.
4: It was amazing. Yeah, it was really wonderful.
5: Jim Doxis remembers his time on stage with Oliver Jones fondly. The Montreal-born drummer was a longtime bandmate of the late pianist and composer.
4: Was an incredible musician and an incredible person. Those who had the chance to see Oliver perform, there was something different. He had the ability to connect to everyone that was in the room.
5: Jones approached Doxis after seeing him play at a music festival in Montreal. Doxis says he had looked up to Jones for years and could not turn down the opportunity to play with his idol. One performance turned into two, and then 12 years went by.
4: And he said that, "Do you have your calendar?" I said, "I do, sir." And he said, "I have 82 concerts." And that's how it started.
5: Doxis says Jones never had a set list. He would decide what to play once he saw his audience. The founder of Jones' record label, Jim West, was always stunned by this.
6: And it's a very unique talent to have something like that, the ability to read a room very quickly.
5: Fans and those close to Jones continue to remember him fondly. Jenna Badoso, CBC News, Montreal.

0: And in other news now, a 29-year-old man is accused of breaking and entering and stealing items from more than a dozen homes here in Montreal. The residences are in the areas of Hochelaga-Maisonneuve, Hanse-Cartierville, Plateau-Mont-Royal, and Rosemont, allegedly entering through unlocked patio doors and cutting screen doors, taking cash, cell phones, jewelry, and bank cards. Montreal police say he appeared in court Tuesday, charged with breaking and entering and theft. Prime Minister Mark Carney and Canada's premiers will be looking for leverage today in the trade war.
1: We have to hit them back with everything we have until they feel the pain.
0: Ontario Premier Doug Ford there making his sentiments clear as he heads into meetings in Charlottetown. First ministers will try to find economic tools they can use if the U.S. President Donald Trump goes ahead with his tariff threats. Trump's threat has been hanging over this week's meeting of provincial and territorial leaders.
1: You know, it's very hard to deal with President Trump when he changes his mind every single day. One day the prime minister is with him side by side, and next thing you know, President Trump turns on him like a rabid dog.
0: A 50% U.S. tariff on about $28 billion in Canadian goods is set to take effect on August 19th. And finally, there's growing criticism of a controversial deal between the U.S. and Saudi Arabia. The agreement is to allow the Gulf Kingdom to develop nuclear energy. Israel is among critics, saying this also opens the door for the Saudis to eventually develop nuclear weapons. Willie Lowry has more from Washington.
2: This is the culmination of years of negotiations that actually started under the Biden administration, which tried to incentivize the Saudis into normalizing relations with Israel by offering to provide Riyadh with a pathway to nuclear energy. In a social media post this morning, Trump says that this deal would be contingent on Saudi Arabia joining the Abraham Accords. Saudi Crown Prince Mohammed bin Salman has long maintained, though, that he will not establish normal diplomatic relations with Israel and join the accord until a credible pathway to a Palestinian state exists. Now, the White House has yet to release details of the deal, but U.S. media reports that it includes safeguards designed to prevent Saudi Arabia from enriching uranium to nuclear weapons grade levels. Saudi Arabia is also expected to use American technology and companies throughout the process. Willie Lowry, CBC News, Washington.
0: And that was your CBC News. Taking a look at the Environment Canada weather forecast now. In Montreal today, it's mainly sunny with a high of 25 degrees, humidex 27, UV index 7 or high. Tonight, a few clouds and the low is 17. For Quebec City, a few clouds today, possible rain this afternoon. The high is 22, tonight clear with a low of 11. Sherbrooke today, mix of sun and cloud, high 22, tonight partly cloudy and the low is 10. And finally, looking at Gaspé today, chance of showers this afternoon, the high 23, tonight mainly cloudy with a low of 11.
3: Hey, I'm Garview Bailey, in for Tom Power. Welcome to Q. Weird Al Yankovic has got staying power. The king of musical parodies, think Eat It, Amish Paradise, White and Nerdy. Al is a multi-Grammy winner. His live shows are epic and his career stretches over four decades. He popped in to give us a hint at the secret sauce that fuels a career that has kids, parents, and grandparents coming to his shows. Plus, filmmaker Clement Virgo is known for taking risks. For his latest film, Steal Away, he takes a look at a horrific time in history and turns it into an Afrofuturistic thriller that he's a little nervous about. He's here in studio to tell us all about it.

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1: The Commonwealth Games are headed to Glasgow, Scotland. Athletes from 74 nations and territories will compete in sports like athletics, swimming, artistic gymnastics, and wheelchair 3-on-3 basketball. Anything can happen when the level of competition is this high. Don't miss any of the action from July 23rd to August 2nd. 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
2: Look, wherever you live in this country, it's impossible to ignore our changing climate. The constant threat of wildfires, heat waves, and smoke choking the air. It's led to the rise of artists writing songs about climate grief. We dig into all of this with a culture critic and an artist.
3: This is CBC News. Good morning, it's 11 o'clock. I'm Rowan Kennedy with your CBC News from Montreal. Prime Minister Mark Carney meeting with premiers at their summer meetings in Prince Edward Island, and top of mind is Donald Trump's threat to impose 50% tariffs on a wide range of Canadian goods.
4: Canadian governments around this table will do whatever it takes to defend and support our families, our workers, and our businesses.
3: But as Janice McGregor reports now, that defense and support means different things to different premiers.
5: I feel some days that I'm standing alone protecting Canada.
6: Premier Doug Ford's been all in fighting for Ontario's industries, but now he's calling for backup. Analyze the exports actually targeted in these latest U.S. threats, and it's clear some provinces are set for more hurt than others. Machinery, electronics, plastics, rubber, that's Central Canada's pain. And targeting wood products, critical minerals too, that triggers Premier David Eby.
7: We need to be frank with the Americans that they will not get the kind of access that they seek if this is how the conduct's going
6: to
7: go.
6: He may be ready to cut Americans off, but his neighbor in Alberta is not. Premier Danielle Smith admits her province doesn't have the same incentive to sacrifice.
8: So our approach has been one to say that tariffs don't help anyone.
6: It's a logical case to make, but it falls short of the action that other provinces wish she'd take. Janice McGregor, CBC News, Charlottetown.
3: Now in other news, Storm Bertha, the tropical storm, made landfall over Louisiana, just east of New Orleans.
9: We've lost, I think, around 3 past 5 years.
3: And it's, that's the wrong clip. So large waves whipped by high winds crashed into the shoreline. Winds have weakened to just

0: over 70 kilometers an hour, but the storm still likely to disrupt oil production in the Gulf of Mexico. Number of companies announced earlier they were shutting down production facilities as a precaution. Forecasters, though, say Bertha's heaviest rain will remain offshore. In local news, the chief of a Niskapi Nation on the North Shore in Quebec is speaking out about the issue of drug use and trafficking. Comes after a young man in Kawawachiwamach suffered an overdose earlier this month. He survived, but the police force in the community says they have reason to believe the drugs were laced with fentanyl. Chief Luis Natawapio says the community's been left shaken and nervous.
1: We've lost, I think, around 3 past 5 years, and that's too much. But every time we hear about a drug coming in, like fentanyl, Molly, you know, the community steps up because we're very worried too. We don't want any more.
0: Natawapio is also calling for more support for mental health resources in the community. In other news, Martine Biron says she'll run again for the CAQ in the next provincial election. She's Quebec's Minister of Higher Education and responsible for the status of women. She announced on social media she'll try to hold on to her riding of Chute-de-la-Chaudière near Lévis. Biron was first elected there and has been a member of cabinet since 2022. And finally, Montreal is mourning the loss of pianist Oliver Jones. Many of his bandmates are remembering his legacy. He died at 91. Jim Doxis, a Montreal drummer who played alongside Jones for 12 years, says he helped shape the jazz community in Montreal.
2: He's had such a massive impact on a lot of people, both in the music world and the arts world, but also just music fans and music lovers. He played so much for so long that he was a large part of the fabric of Montreal.
0: Doxis played with Jones for the last time in 2024 during a tribute concert at the Montreal Jazz Festival. And that was your CBC News. Now here's a look at your Environment Canada weather forecast for the day. In Montreal, mainly sunny today. The high is 25, humidex 27. Tonight, a few clouds and the low is 17. For Quebec City, a few clouds with possible rain today. The high is 22. Tonight, clear and the low is 11. Looking at Sherbrooke, a mix of sun and cloud with a high of 22. Tonight, partly cloudy with a low of 10. And finally, for Gaspé today, chance of showers this afternoon. The high, 23. Humidex, 25. Tonight, clouds continue and the low is 11.
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still going through the drive-thru and like, you know, doing your daily activities. And it feels just like really wrong. So yeah, there was just like a weird air about it. And then of course, as more and more evacuees started coming into the city, it also got really intense that way. And so my mom and I, we went out, we volunteered and stuff. And it was a pretty hard scene to see folks having

0: 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I'm Terry O'Reilly. 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
7: Hi there, I'm Sean Appel. I'm back and I'm looking forward to talking with you today on Radio Noon. We're talking about your most memorable experiences at the movies. So join me and Justine Smith for that. That's coming up right after the news.
8: This is CBC News. Good afternoon. It's 12 o'clock. I'm Simon Nakaneshny with your CBC News from Montreal. Tributes are pouring in for a legendary Montrealer, jazz piano virtuoso Oliver Jones. He died yesterday at the age of 91, and his friends, fans, and family mourn the loss. His bandmates are remembering Jones's legacy and the mark he left on Montreal's musical scene. Jenna Madoso has more.
9: Jim Doxa's favorite song to perform on stage with Oliver Jones was Hymn to Freedom. The song was written by Jones' idol and longtime friend Oscar Peterson. Doxas, a Montreal-born drummer, says his life was forever changed when Oliver Jones approached him after seeing him play at a local show.
10: And he said, do you have your calendar? I said, I do, sir. And he said, I have 82 concerts. And that's how it started. Yeah, that started 12 years of concerts together.
9: Doxas would share the stage with Jones one last time in 2023 at the Montreal Jazz Festival, where a tribute concert was organized for the music icon. Longtime friend of Jones's and fellow jazz pianist Lorraine Desmarais joined them on stage that day.
11: His music will live, you know. You can hear his music and you can say, this is Oliver Jones playing. He had the signature. So that kind of implication in the jazz music will last for long, you know. The music will live up for always. I'm sure of that.
9: Michel Donato, a bass player and close friend of Jones, describes him as a good person. He was a joy to be around.
12: He was great. That's all I remembered. Nothing else.
9: Last year, Jones was asked what was his secret to being 90 and still playing so well. He simply replied, "The piano is just a part of me." Geneva Doso, CBC News, Montreal.
8: And politicians are also sending out tributes to Oliver Jones. Governor General Louise Arbour has just put out a statement from Rideau Hall calling Jones one of our greatest cultural ambassadors. Quebec's Premier Christine Fréchette said Quebec has lost, quote, an exceptional ambassador of culture, and says Jones shone a spotlight on Montreal, Quebec, and Canada on the world's largest stages while remaining profoundly attached to his home city. Montreal Mayor Soraya Martinez-Fratto echoed those statements. mentioning Jones's loyalty to the city's jazz festival, and she said his musical heritage will continue to inspire generations to come. For a more complete look at Oliver Jones's life and legacy as a musician and as a Montrealer, you can head to our website, cbc.ca/Montreal. To other news, Prime Minister Mark Carney is rallying Canada's leaders around a joint strategy for confronting the threat of new U.S. tariffs. The First Minister's meeting is getting underway in Charlottetown, and as Janice McGregor reports, many premiers say they want to discuss retaliatory measures.
2: We are in a stronger position than we were when this trade war started 18 months ago.
13: Mark Carney kicked things off by thanking the premiers and thanking Canadians for their focus and their strategic choices in the wake of this tariff war.
2: When Team Canada is united, there is nothing we can't do.
13: But at issue now is what to do next.
14: We sometimes have different priorities or even competing interests.
13: This year's host, PEI Premier Rob Lance, is calling on colleagues to put everything on the table and get this done. But the premiers of Saskatchewan and Alberta don't want their resource exports used as bargaining chips.
15: Trump's tariffs are dumb and they make life more expensive for Americans.
13: Manitoba Premier Wab Kanu may speak for many Canadians, but the Carney government hasn't been able to stop U.S. tariffs by pressing this point. The Prime Minister's job now is building consensus around economic action. Janice McGregor, CBC News, Charlottetown.
8: And the premiers will also be discussing healthcare funding and major projects. We'll have more on those meetings today on all our platforms. And volunteer firefighters in Masquinongé have a new tool to help them respond to emergencies faster. It's an emergency green flashing light they can install in their personal vehicles. As Sarah Kate that ad explains, the hope is they could save more lives.
16: We're trying to save time by any means possible, says Dave Carrier from the MRC of Masquinongé's Fire Safety Services. His team, made up of mostly volunteer firefighters, is now equipped with flashing green lights, which they can use on their own vehicles on their way to the fire station or the scene of an accident. So we can arrive as quickly as possible to limit damage and potentially save lives, he says. Although the green lights don't give them emergency vehicle status, they do allow firefighters to drive on the shoulder and stop their vehicles when needed. It also doesn't let them speed or run red lights.
17: C'est simplement une demande de courtoisie.
16: Carrier says they're simply asking for courtesy. The Masquinongé municipality is part of the MRC. Mayor Régis Michaud says they haven't requested the lights yet, but hopes their volunteer firefighters will get them too.
18: Quand c'est des pompiers permanents, c'est facile, les autres sont là, puis pas dans la caserne.
16: He says while full-time firefighters can leave directly from the station, all the firefighters on his territory are volunteers and have permanent jobs to navigate as well. Sarah-Kate Dallaire, CBC News, Quebec City.
8: And that was the CBC News.

0: Now, here's a look at the Environment Canada weather forecast. In Montreal today, mainly sunny, the high 25. UV index 7 or high. Tonight, a few clouds, a low 17. For Quebec City, mainly cloudy today, a 40% chance of showers, then clearing, the high 22. UV index 6 or high. Clear skies tonight, the low getting down to 11. In Sherbrooke today, mix of sun and cloud with a 30% chance of showers, the high 22, and a UV index of 7 or high. Tonight, partly cloudy, then clearing near midnight, the low 10. And for Gaspé, chance of showers this afternoon into the evening, the high 23, and a UV index of 7 or high as well. Tonight, mainly cloudy, then clearing, the low 11. 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
1: Thanks very much, Simon Nakhonishny. Welcome to the program.

you're remembering Oliver Jones today. He's died at 91. That's him playing on Groove Merchant. Now, if you have memories of Oliver Jones, if you want to talk about him, about what he meant to music, what he meant to Montreal, to Quebec, we'd love to hear from you. Our number today, 514-597-4500, toll free 1-877-597-4500.

7 minutes now after 12 o'clock. Oliver Jones was born in Montreal in September of 1934. Starts playing the piano at a very young age, becomes a prodigy. He's befriended by Oscar Peterson, who is about 9 years older than him. He's taught to play the piano by Oscar Peterson's sister, Daisy. Spent the early part of his professional life playing music, but not in Montreal and not jazz. Went to Puerto Rico for many years as a band leader for a

0: of the Order of Canada, gets the National Order of Quebec, a Governor General's Performing Arts Award. He won 2 Juno Awards. He was inducted into the Canadian Music Hall of Fame. I have been hearing all sorts of tributes today, people talking about him as a wonderful musician and also as a very nice human being. I met Oliver Jones once. Daybreak was doing a remote at the Union United Church in Little Burgundy. I was working on the program. And Oliver Jones came to do an interview. He came to talk with us. And then he hung around with us after the program. And he was generous and he was funny and self-effacing and did not take himself at all seriously and was just a very nice guy. If you want to talk about Oliver Jones today on the program, if you met him, if his music or if he meant something to you, would love to hear from you. Our phone number, it's 514-597-4500. Toll free is 1-877-597-4500. Now, chances are you know the name Katie Malik. Katie was a co-creator and host of Jazz Beat, which ran on CBC Radio from 1983 to March 2007. Longtime jazz host here at CBC. I spoke with her earlier this morning. I don't want to ask an impolite question, but, you know, humble, sweethearted, those are probably terms that you'd say about a lot of people just after they have died, but I get the sense that with Oliver Jones,
1: not everybody. Let me tell you.
0: Okay, well, we'll talk about that another day. But yeah. I'm getting the sense just from hearing the tributes pour in over the last few hours that with Oliver Jones, those adjectives were really well deserved. Tell me more about him.
1: Sure. Well, he had every reason to want to feel like a star because he was a true child prodigy. Grew up in Little Burgundy and was playing by the age of 5 in public and studied with Oscar Peterson's sister, Daisy Sweeney Peterson, or Daisy Peterson Sweeney, and, you know, really had all the markings of someone who was going to make a huge name for himself. But when he played with a couple of bands because I think he was also in some ways a rather shy person. So maybe standing out at the beginning of his musical life as a young adult made him feel a bit uncomfortable. So he played with a band for 10 years, from 53 to 63, called Bandwagon, which I don't think ever made great headlines. But then in 1964, so he would have been just turning 30, he went to Puerto Rico to be the musical director and accompanist for a singer named Kenny Hamilton. And he learned, I think, a lot of musical skills there. It didn't give him the chance to play jazz, which he really did want to play, but it gave him a chance to have steady musical work, play with a lot of artists, support his family. And then in 1980, when his son was on his way and established as a young adult himself, he came back to Montreal. And I remember hearing him just as a little bar. I mean, he was doing a solo piano act, and I'd never heard of him before. I thought, who is this player? And at that point, I was already at CBC and doing jazz recordings for different programs. And I went back and told my producer, Alain de Grosbois, there's this great player. You've got to go hear him. So we recorded him for just in a studio session and brought him somehow, this is a long time ago, so I'm losing track of details, brought him to the attention of Jim West, who had started his label, Just in Time Records, and he recorded Oliver as his first artist at Just in Time Records. And from then on, there was no doubt that Oliver was going to be a name on his own. He didn't need to be backing anybody or musical director for anybody. He was a solo pianist, piano trio. He did recordings. I think he did 12 records for Just in Time over the years. He was on his way. He was launched. And even then, you know, when he

0: could have developed this sort of star personality. He didn't. He was just the neatest guy to hang out with. He loved to hear and tell jokes. He and Jim West were great friends. And he just always had the respect of his fellow musicians because he respected them. He didn't want to hog the spotlight, despite his amazing, obvious talent. And he was so happy to be back in Montreal, which is his home city. And he could have gone to New York. He could have made a career anywhere that he wanted to. But Montreal was his home. And he worked with Charlie Biddle at Biddle's. He just loved to be in the heart of his community.
1: So he puts his life and he puts his career on hold in a sense, right?
0: For a while, yes. Yeah. From 1964 to 1980.
1: That's a long time.
0: It's a long time. But then he said in 1980, now is my time.
1: Yeah, so he comes back to Montreal and you're saying he was just so happy to be here, so devoted to being here and to the people. Here.
0: Yes. Yeah. And it was also at the time when, with the Montreal International Jazz Festival, Montreal became more of a jazz focus. And he was certainly a multi-time performer at the Montreal Jazz Festival, just beloved by Montrealers.
1: How important was he to the scene here? From what you're saying, sounds pretty important.
0: Well, I think he was in that. He showed young performers that you could leave here and come back, and that Montreal was a valid place to make music. And for a lot of young performers who at that point in the 80s, 90s were getting their musical start, not so much in clubs the way Oliver's generation did, but more in universities. He still showed them that, you know, okay, go get your book learning at school, but then come play with me. You know, I think of the Doxis brothers were great devotees of Oliver's. He was a very mainstream player. He was not playing outside or experimental or avant-garde jazz, but still he was one of, you know, like when you pitch a tent, there are stays that you put in the ground to hold the tent up. Well, Oliver was one of the tent pegs for Montreal. And the scene is going to be poorer without him. Yeah, I would say that for sure.
1: I'm hearing the word mentor a lot this morning.
0: Yes, well, he did actually mentor young players. You know, he loved bringing young people up behind him. And as I say, you could see it in his face when he was playing with a trio. And you know, by the latter half of his career, everybody he played with was younger than he was. Mm-hmm. But you could see in his face when they would take a solo how proud he was that these young players were coming up behind him and that he had a chance to showcase them, turn the spotlight on them.
1: Sounds like he was really happy to share it. How did he think of himself? How did he see himself in all that, do you think?
0: He was a very private person about himself. It's funny because you'd see Oliver sit down and just tear up the piano on a fast piece. And there was obviously this immense strength and passion inside him. But when you met him, he was a kind of shy, retiring guy. He didn't speak easily about himself. And I think that speaking in public was not one of his favorite things to do. So how he saw himself, that's an interesting question. Some people you can really see that the limelight is where they want to be, where they need to be. But Ollie wasn't like that. It was the music for him, not what he had to say about himself. So he was remarkably quiet and retiring in a way. In fact, retiring, I mean, the number of times that Oliver Jones said he was going to retire, but then he'd come out of retirement and give one more concert or maybe three more concerts. Or the feeling was that until fairly recently, when health

0: problems began to dog him. You could never count on Ollie being retired.
1: We will let the music speak for him. We'll say thank you to you, and maybe tell us about a piece of music we should play here.
0: Well, you know, I said Oliver always loved Montreal and always loved Little Burgundy, the Union United Church where he was raised. He lived very close to Oscar Peterson and his family, and that never left him. And so he wrote a lot of music. A lot of his original compositions had to do with where he came from. And he remembered his childhood very fondly. And so I would love it if you would play a piece that he wrote about church and, I guess, the feeling of liberation when you get out of church as a young child and you're headed home for what else Sunday holds in store. Could you play Tippin' Home from Sunday School?
1: We will. And Katie Malik, thank you so much for being here with us today.
0: Well, as I say, I would say it's a pleasure if it weren't to have to say the late Oliver Jones. But to talk about Ollie is a pleasure. So thank you, Sean.
1: Thank you again. Bye-bye.
0: Bye-bye.

0: It's 12:21. We're listening to a little bit of To Been Home from Sunday School, composed by Oliver Jones and released on his 1991 album, A Class Act. We are remembering Oliver Jones today. Phone number is 514-597-4500. Toll free number from anywhere in the province. It's 1-877-597-4500. Jonathan has phoned in from Griffintown. Hi, Jonathan.
1: Hi, how are you?
0: Quite well, thanks. Did you know or did you meet Oliver Jones?
1: I met him, and I really wanted to say that I only met him on the one occasion, but I had been a fan of his since I was a young jazz fan. And I was introduced to him by some very old friends, and I really enjoyed his music for a long time. And then I had the opportunity at the Record Museum. There was an event involving honoring him, and he enjoyed the food very much. And I permitted myself on a rare occasion to come out of the kitchen to talk because I saw him at the table, and I said, I really love your music. And he was so charming because he told me, I really love these ribs. He made a special batch of ribs for the occasion, and he was really enjoying them. I said, keep making beautiful music. And he said, keep making beautiful ribs.
0: That's a beautiful story. Thank you so much.
1: Very charming guy.
0: Yeah. Thank you so much for calling in with that. That's really nice.
1: Thank you. Bye-bye.
0: Jonathan there. Phone number 514-597-4500. That's the local number. Let's go back to the phone lines to Jim, who is calling from NDG. Hi, Jim.
2: Good afternoon. How are you, Sean?
0: I'm okay. How are you?
2: I'm well. I knew Oliver very well. I played with Oliver for...

0: for 12 years.
1: Okay.
0: I was Oliver's drummer.
1: So this is Jim Dodson. And
0: yes, it is. Yes.
1: Okay. Thanks for phoning in.
0: Oh, you're welcome. Thank you so much for talking about Oliver and celebrating Oliver's incredible life. It was beautiful to hear Katie's reflections on his career and his story. A wonderful person, as has been echoed for a very long time, but also a lot today with the news of his passing.
1: How are you thinking of him today?
0: I'm very grateful. I first met Oliver when I was a kid, long before I started playing drums. I would go to hear Oliver play around the city, and then he really took me under his wing when I was in my early 20s, and we started playing together, and that lasted 12, 15 years and about 600 concerts. And so he really took me and showed me what to do. And as Katie was saying, you know, he really took pride in mentorship and passing down the torch and the music and the love. You know, when I hear just the tune that you played that Katie suggested that you played, Tipping Home from Sunday School, is something that we often played on stage. I haven't heard the recording of him play it in a very long time. And there's such joy that comes out of his piano. It was amazing. And I think I had one of the best seats in the house, sitting maybe 15 feet away from him behind the drums. And yeah, it was amazing hearing how he could, you know, speak. That was his voice, was the piano. Katie nailed it. He was pretty shy. And, you know, he had such love and passion for the music and connection and performing that he just became a different person, full of joy and love behind the keyboard. It's remarkable. So he gave a lot to many people. So I'm very grateful.
1: Really lovely of you to call in. Thank you for doing that.
0: Oh, you're welcome, Sean. Have a good day.
1: Phone number again, 514-597-4500. That's if Montreal's a local call for you. Theo Abelard is a Montreal-based pianist, joins me now on the line. Welcome to the program. Thanks for being here.
2: Hi, thank you for having me.
1: You knew Oliver Jones. When did you first meet him?
2: The first time I met Oliver Jones was very special to me. It was in Park Extension, actually. There was an event and he was invited to attend, and there was a piano on stage. There used to be an auditorium in Park Extension at the William Hingston Center, which is closed now. And so I got to perform, and after we had some food, and I was talking to Oliver in the room, and he asked me what my name was, and I said Theo, and he said Theo as in what? I said as in Theophilus, and he said that's my middle name. And that was a crazy story, because that gave me, I was like 18 at the time, and that gave me like motivation. It gave me kind of a sign of, oh, maybe I'm meant to do this. You see what I'm saying?
1: He, from what I am hearing today from you and from other people, he loved reaching out to younger mm-hmm. players and sort of taking them under his wing. Tell me a little bit about that experience.
2: No, it was beautiful because he was so open. He was so open to give me his phone number, and he was so open to me calling him. He was like calling me at least once a month.
1: He would phone you once a month?
2: No, he would tell me to phone him at least once a month.
1: And did you do that?
2: I did that as much as I could. And he was always such a force of inspiration and like an anchor, like especially as a black musician growing up in Montreal, he was such an icon for me. So having that type of relationship with him was everything.
1: What, was it ever intimidating, this person who you sort of knew about, and then suddenly, you know, he's saying, hey, phone me once a month? Was that difficult, or did he make that easier for you?
2: No, he made it easy because he was so, like I said, he was, he, he was such a giant, but he was a gentle giant. You see what I'm saying? So it was so easy to approach him, and it felt like a grandpa that I could always reach out to.
1: I'm hearing that kind of thing over and over today. Did he ever give you the sense that he was, that he didn't have time for you, or he didn't want to make himself available?
2: No, he never did. No, he never did. He always made the time, and it was crazy to have such a giant at a hotline, and for him to be so available and open. It was beautiful. It was honestly beautiful.
1: Okay, we have to take a break in a couple of seconds. I'm hoping that you can stick around with us for about 90 seconds. And I want to ask you a couple of more questions. Also, maybe want to get you to suggest a piece of music. Would that be okay?
2: Yes.
1: I'm speaking right now with Theo Abelard, who is a Montreal-based pianist. We're talking about Oliver Jones. Now, if you want to join our conversation, you are more than welcome. If you want to just sit back and listen, that's perfect too. Phone number here, if Montreal is a local call for you, is 514-597-4500. Toll free, it's 1-877-597-4500. Our text line here, 514-566-9066. We're remembering Oliver Jones, who has died at 91. Right now, it is exactly 12:30. Time for news headlines. Look at your forecast as well. Here's Simon Nakaneshny.
3: Hi, Sean. Well, as you've been hearing, the tributes are pouring in for Oliver Jones, remembering the life and legacy of one of Montreal's most celebrated artists. As you mentioned, the piano virtuoso died yesterday at the age of 91. He was born and raised in Little Burgundy and represented this city's jazz culture on stages across the world. And right here in Montreal, Quebec's Premier Christine Fréchette said Quebec has lost, quote, an exceptional ambassador of its culture. Montreal Mayor Soraya Martinez-Frada highlighted Jones's loyalty to the city's jazz festival and said his musical heritage will continue to inspire generations to come. Governor General Louise Arbour said that Jones was, an absolute, I'm sorry, let me pull up the statement here. My apologies. That sometimes happens. Said that he was one of the greatest cultural ambassadors for Canada and highlighted his Order of Canada. My apologies for that. Now, here's your look at the Environment Canada weather forecast. In Montreal today, mainly sunny, the high 25, the humidex 27, UV index 7 or high. Tonight, a few clouds, a low 17. Tomorrow, mainly sunny, 27 degrees the high. For Quebec City, mainly cloudy today with a 40% chance of showers and clearing, the high 22, the UV index 6 or high. Clear skies tonight, the low 11. Sunny skies tomorrow and a high of 26. In Sherbrooke today, mix of sun and cloud with a 30% chance of showers, the high 22. The UV index 7 or high. Tonight, partly cloudy, then clearing near midnight, the low 10. Tomorrow, sunshine, the high 26. For Gas Bay, a chance of showers this afternoon into the evening, the high 23. The UV index 7 or high as well. Tonight, mainly cloudy, then clearing, the low 11. Sunny skies tomorrow and 26 degrees, the high as well. Be back with more news at 1 o'clock.
1: Thanks, Simon. On Radio Noon today, we are remembering Oliver Jones and celebrating his life. Phone number is 514-597-4500, toll free 1-877-597-4500. I'm speaking with Theo Abelard, Montreal-based pianist who knew Oliver Jones, telling us a little bit about that. Theo, when's the last time you saw him?
2: I saw him at Union United Church in November. That was the last time I saw him, because he used to go to the Union United Church every Sunday. And I would go there to try and see him as well, spend some time with him and his wife.
1: He was very devoted to that place as well, right?
2: Yeah, exactly. Yeah.
1: We are asking some of the people we're talking to today to suggest some music. So you suggested Just a Closer Walk with Thee. Tell me about that.
2: I suggested that piece of music because I remember when I was young in high school, I was watching Oliver on YouTube, and he was talking about how the roots of jazz is rooted in the blues, but it's also rooted in the gospel. And he played that song, and I was blown away because I grew up in church, and my father's a pastor. So to see him have that connection, it made me feel even closer to him.
1: We're going to play a little bit right now. Theo Abelard, thank you so much for coming on the program today.
2: Thank you.
1: Theo Abelard, Montreal-based pianist. Let's take a little bit of a listen now to just a closer walk with thee.

0: when I spoke with Theo Abler, he was mentioning Union United, and we have heard over and over again also how devoted Oliver Jones was to that place. Earlier today, our colleague Quibina Aduro, he's been looking for a reaction, speaking to people about Oliver Jones, about his life. He caught up with Sharon Eady and June Keane. They are both members of Union United. They're also involved with the golf tournament that Oliver Jones lent his name to. The Oliver Jones Golf Classic happens every year, is going to happen in a few weeks. Here's a little bit of Quibina's conversation with June Keane and Sharon Eady.
1: And we will be continuing with it because this was Oliver's first. He loved this golf tournament. We've been playing, this is our ninth golf tournament, and it started out, as a capital campaign and a way to raise funds for the Union United Church that Oliver loved and did his first performance there. But it has turned into just being able to give back Oliver, just give back from Oliver to the community that he loves so much in Little Burgundy. So
2: what does Oliver mean to the community of Little Burgundy? You mentioned the community there. You said the golf tournament relates to him giving back to the community. He's also part of the church that you go to. What does he mean to the community?
1: Oh, my goodness. Oliver means, he meant everything to our community. He's a member of the Union United Church, and he attended church every Sunday. When he was able, he was there every Sunday. He played and he donated the grand piano at our church when we returned there after.

0: innovations, and you know, on every occasion that he could, you know, he would play the piano there, and of course, you know, playing his hymn to freedom. Yeah.
1: And he's there's one thing that's really beautiful about him is that he's always been accessible. We're talking about humility and somebody that was just, I'm just here. Beautiful, beautiful human being.
2: You heard Sharon Eady and June Keane talking about Oliver Jones. We're remembering him today on Radio Noon. Phone number 514-597-4500. That's our local number. Kevin is on the line from Rosemere. Hi, Kevin.
3: Hi, Sean.
2: What did you want to tell us about?
3: Well, first I wanted to thank you for paying tribute to Oliver Jones and just to share a little story that I was lucky enough to experience last December. So my son, Adam, is a developing pianist, very talented, and he is getting into jazz. So we decided we'd check out an Oscar Peterson tribute performance that was being held nearby in the Théâtre du Vieux Terrebonne here. And so that was, like I said, Oscar Peterson Centennial Quartet led by Robbie Botos. And we went to the performance. It was great in itself. But near the end, we were informed, all of us in the audience, that there was a special guest in the audience, and it was Oliver Jones.
2: Oh, wow.
3: So he got up. So this was, just last December, and made his way to the stage and imparted some amazing wisdom about musicianship and jazz and his own story. He told the story about how he lived in the neighborhood of Oscar Peterson and would go listen at the back window of the Peterson household. And how he said, you know, one day, and he would, I think, aspire to be as talented. He said, and he then joked, and with his typical modesty said, I didn't know it would take me 60 years or whatever. So he was amazing. And someone just mentioned Hymn to Freedom. At the end of that performance, we were all amazed to be able to benefit from hearing Oliver Jones begin the Hymn to Freedom. He played the introductory passage of that song with such amazing beauty. And then the Centennial Quartet jumped in and played, and then he stood aside as Robbie Botos took the keyboard, and then at the end he came back and sat down and concluded it. And it was such an amazing performance. I couldn't have imagined it would have been even better than we expected, but how great it was, and what a great education for my son Adam, who's going to be starting a dual CEGEP program at Vanier College in the fall in music and science. And he got to meet Oliver Jones at the end of the performance, and again, so generous and kind. And anyway, I just wanted to share that message, and again, to thank you for this beautiful tribute.
2: Thank you so much for phoning in. Really nice to hear from you.
3: Take care.
2: Kevin there in Rosemere. Local number is 514-597-4500. Toll free to 1-877-597-4500. Now, we were mentioning that golf tournament. Simeon Pompey, one of the organizers of the Oliver Jones Golf Tournament, joins me now. Hi there, and thanks for being here today.
4: Thank you very much for having me. It's a sad day, but the tributes that have been coming out on behalf of Oliver has been tremendous. Montrealers and Quebecers and Canadians and international people have been paying their tributes, rightfully so, because we lost a great man.
2: Now, the golf term is going on for about 9 years now or so?
4: Yes, it's 9 years. Normally around a day or two before Oliver's birthday. This year it's going to be September the 10th at the Windmill Heights Golf Course in New Perot. And it's something that was very important to Oliver. He had, you know, just before he passed, we promised him, and he encouraged us to continue because he knew, one, he loved golf. He picked it up late in life, but he also knew that it was a way to bring the community together at the same time, generating some funds that goes back into initiatives that is quite dear to him. So sad day for us.

0: But we got the marching orders, and we're going to continue and make sure that it's become a success, and its lasting success will be dictated by how you know, the community rallies behind him and his efforts and his mission. So
1: next edition will go ahead as planned in, I guess, early-ish September, right?
0: Absolutely. This is, like I said, he asked us to continue. So we've got the marching orders, and we're going to be reaching out to Montrealers, and hopefully people will get on board and support it because it means a lot. Like I said, a lot of the funds raised goes back into the community, something that Oliver is quite passionate about, which is helping young folks. So we have organizations within the community that are doing great stuff for young kids, and the church as well. So we want to make sure that through this event, that Oliver's legacy will continue. And I know he's done quite a bit in many areas, and this is one way and something that was important to him.
1: Simeon Pompey, thank you for speaking with me today.
0: My pleasure. Thank you so much.
1: Simeon Pompey, one of the organizers of the Oliver Jones Golf Tournament. We're talking about Oliver Jones. Phone number here, 514-597-4500. Toll free 1-877-597-4500.

0: little bit of Oliver Jones there, a track called Simple Blues. Phone number 514-597-4500. Simon Fortier is the president of Six Media Marketing. He also did PR for Oliver Jones' record label, Just In Time, and he joins me right now. Simon Fortier, welcome to the program. Thanks for being here.
1: Thank you. Thank you for having me.
0: So you worked with Oliver Jones and did PR for him, for this person who I'm hearing over and over was a fairly shy person. What was that like?
1: It was wonderful. I got to Just In Time in 2000, and we started working together. Then I was handling PR for the label. And honestly, working with him was a pure joy. It was always just always a smile on his face. He'd come to the office very often because he was great friends with Jim West, the founder of Just In Time, who signed him to Just In Time and founded really the label for him originally to release The Many Moods of Oliver Jones way back in 83 or 84. And then he would come in and he'd stop by, just say hi and shake hands with everybody. And every time we had stuff for him to do and interviews and had to go somewhere, it was always yes. It was always accepting with great joy. And he was just pure class all the way, just a wonderful human being. I mean, we all know the story of the music and the background, and it's been over the year, it's been told many times, and especially since last night, because last night was obviously a

0: big night, to say the least. But yeah, the fact that the man behind the music was such a wonderful man. We lost really somebody that's so special.
1: How do you think he will be remembered here in Montreal?
0: He will be remembered with for a few things. I mean, the music, of course, being one of them, but also the his social involvement for the kids. The kids were very, very important. The next generations were very important to him. He did a lot of things that weren't publicized. People did not know about. So he will be remembered as a great soul and somebody who cared about music, cared about jazz, and cared about people, and cared about humans.
1: It's so nice of you to take a few minutes to talk about him today. Thank you for being here today, and my condolences to you.
0: Thank you very much.
1: Simon Fortier, president of Six Media Marketing. He did PR for Oliver Jones's record label, Just in Time. Phone number 514-597-4500. Toll-free number. That's from anyone in the province. It's 1-877-597-4500. Allison has phoned in from Dunham. Hi, Allison.
2: Good afternoon. How are you?
1: I'm doing really well. And, you know, it's a sad day, but also really a nice opportunity to listen to people who have such nice things to say about Oliver Jones and to celebrate his life. How did you want to add to our conversation today?
2: Well, what I want to add is, in addition to the music, it's to add to the humanity of the man. And I think that's important. And he came out to the townships one weekend a number of years ago. And in our little tiny local hotel, they were having a band competition. The local band was country and western, but he got up there and he and a couple of his band members played some fabulous music, and then the competition winners were announced and the local band came first and Oliver Jones came second, and he thought that was hilarious. The man wasn't built of pride. He was built of, let's enjoy music together, and I think that was a wonderful thing to remember.
1: That seems like an amazing thing and a really beautiful thing to remember. Thank you so much for phoning in.
2: Thank you. Bye-bye.
1: Allison there, calling from Dunham. Lorraine Desmarais is here, jazz pianist, composer from here in Montreal. Lorraine Desmarais, my condolences to you as well. Thank you for being here today.
3: Yeah, thank you. So sad. I just heard that at 7 a.m. this morning. I'm still in the shock. I knew he was like kind of sick, but it's always a sad moment.
1: Tell me about getting to know Oliver Jones and playing with him.
3: Yeah, in the 80s, you know, actually I was playing Jazz Cocktail at the hotel Four Seasons, and Oliver Jones was playing Jazz Cocktail on another floor. And in our break time, he would come down and listen to me and talk, and I would do the same. I go up floor and start to listen to him and talking, and it started and it never stopped.
1: So you'd sort of sneak off and listen to each other.
3: Exactly. So that was the first time we met, and then since then we never quit the friendship and everything about that.
1: And when you were doing that, when you were going to listen to him, what do you remember about the playing?
3: Wonderful pianist. Personal, well, he came from the roots from blues, gospel, jazz. His mentor was Oscar Peterson, but he had really his own charming way of playing the piano and always a great sense of choosing the songs he loves to play, and he loves to communicate to the people, and he loved the people. I remember he was saying that he loves to play for the people.
1: As opposed to play to the people, he would play for the people?
3: Yeah. He loved the people, and the communication was easy with him. It was a very nice person, very sympathetic, really humble, and it was a pleasure to collaborate and have so many souvenirs from him. He would invite me to play. You know, he's playing at Place des Arts, and he invites me to joining on stage and we start to play together, you know, all things like that. It's a great souvenir I have.
1: And from what I'm hearing, he was not someone who wanted the focus to be just on himself, right?
3: No. He loves the people, and he loves the young people also. He gave his name to many causes, you know. So he gave some pianos. He encouraged young people, the next generation. So he was like. So I don't find a word.
1: So that next generation, or at this point, several next generations, what would they have learned from him?
3: Well, musically, of course, he was more the kind of mainstream playing standards and the way of playing jazz. Today, we have many direction in jazz, you know. But I think that the thing that will stay is what as a person, as a pianist, he brought to the jazz scene. So this is very important.
1: Tell me a little bit more about that.
3: Yeah, well, you know, he would like have his own style. And from there, some other people would develop their own styles. And so they were confident because Oliver was confident, and he would transmit that confidence to people. He would say to young players, play your own thing and go and try and experiment and try things with jazz and go further, take it further. So he was very aware of that and very encouraging of that for the young people.
1: He was humble, but he knew he was good.
3: Yeah, of course. I hope. I hope so. So I think it was natural for him because he started so young playing the piano. I think it was like 5 or 4 years old. So for him, it was natural. It's not something that happened when he was older, you know. So it's because it happened so young for him, it was natural. You know, he plays the piano and that's it, you know. It's great. And he always wanted to ameliorate, to improve himself and listen to himself and critic himself and listen to other pianists. And he was always researching something.
1: Lorraine Demarais, thank you for coming on here today.
3: My pleasure.
1: Lorraine Demarais, a jazz pianist and composer here in Montreal. Now, many times, even just in this hour, people have mentioned Him to Freedom, Oliver Jones' version of an Oscar Peterson song. We're going to go out with that. Let's take a listen.

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Thanks for your phone calls. Thanks for your texts. We're going to speak with you tomorrow. Have a good afternoon. Bye-bye.

0: 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Coming up after the news, it's Quirks and Quarks with Bob McDonald.
1: It's our annual Quirks and Quarks holiday book show. We'll do a deep dive into whale songs, learn how sex is far from simple, and journey through geological time to better understand Earth's future.
2: This is CBC News. Good afternoon. It's 1 o'clock. I'm Simon Nakaneshny with your CBC News from Montreal. While the tributes are pouring in for one of Montreal's most accomplished jazz pianists and composers, the great Oliver Jones. Jones died yesterday at the age of 91. Premier Christine Fréchette said Quebec has lost an exceptional ambassador of its culture and said Jones shone a spotlight on Montreal, Quebec, and Canada on the world's largest stages while remaining profoundly attached to his home city. Montreal Mayor Soraya Martinez-Ferrado echoed those statements, mentioning Jones's loyalty to the city's jazz festival. Meanwhile, Montreal musicians are remembering the jazz legend as a friend first and foremost. Jazz pianist and longtime friend Lorraine Desmarais called Jones's death an exceptional loss.
3: So he was a friend, really, was like going to enjoy meal and some little trips to the campagne, things like that. It was like part of my family, actually, you know. I felt like I was adopted as a person and as a musician.
2: Desmarais says Oliver Jones's music will live on forever. For a more complete look at his life and legacy as a musician and as a Montrealer, head to our website, cbc.ca/Montreal. To other news, Mark Carney promises he will do whatever it takes to defend Canada's interests amid the looming threat of more U.S. tariffs. That includes possible retaliation, something he is discussing with Canada's premiers at their meeting in Charlottetown. The Prime Minister says he's looking for other trade partners, and that's part of the response.
4: Canada has what the world wants, including being a reliable partner in a world that's anything but.
2: PEI Premier Rob Lance says while Canada faces challenges, premiers are also discussing opportunities.
5: Opportunities to strengthen our economy, opportunities to make life more affordable, opportunities to build a stronger, more united Canada.
2: Lance says he looks forward to a more productive relationship developing between the federal government and provinces and territories. The Montreal Firefighters Association is calling for better water rescue equipment after they could not reach two boaters last Friday. A citizen on a jet ski had to step in to save the two kayakers who had capsized south of Nuns Island. Association Treasurer Marc-André Gosselin says the department's rescue boats couldn't get to them because the water was too shallow. He says thankfully a resident helped out, but they need more tools to do their job, including jet skis.
6: We're saying to the fire department, to the city of Montreal, get those jet ski, get the training for those jet ski for the firefighters. You cannot just buy equipment. You need to train to intervene in those areas.
2: A coroner's report looking into the 2021 drowning of a Montreal firefighter recommended the city acquire two jet skis to cover at-risk areas. And a Canadian is the recipient of an award often referred to as the Nobel Prize of Mathematics. A University of Toronto professor received the prestigious honor for his work on an issue that stumped mathematicians for decades. Here's Chien Desjardins.

0: on the planet, it would have gotten sucked into all different sorts of facets of the planet, into other gases and minerals, and would have gotten completely taken in by these materials so that it could not accumulate in the atmosphere until something allowed it to. And that is the debate that I write about in my book, whether it's changes in tectonics of the planet, whether it's changes in nutrients available, whether it's some other thing. This is an area that people don't agree on, but that I find fascinating. Like, if we figure this out about oxygen, how it arrived here, how it accumulated, then we understand how the Earth works, because it's this really fundamental gas that entirely changed the environment of the planet. And if we know how the planet responds to something so reactive, then we understand something really fundamental about the planet and its capacity to change.
1: Now, we're just going to take a short break for local news and information, but we'll be right back.
2: Good afternoon. It's 1:30. I'm Simon Nakaneshny with your CBC News headlines from Montreal. The tributes are pouring in for Oliver Jones, remembering the life and legacy of one of Montreal's most celebrated artists. The piano virtuoso died yesterday at the age of 91. He was born and raised in Little Burgundy and represented this city's jazz culture on stages across the world for decades. Quebec's Premier Christine Fréchette said Quebec had lost an exceptional ambassador of its culture. Montreal Mayor Soraya Martinez-Frutta highlighted Jones's loyalty to the city's jazz festival and said his musical heritage will continue to inspire generations to come. While Governor General Louis Arbour said Jones was one of Canada's greatest cultural ambassadors and highlighted his Order of Canada. For a more complete look at Oliver Jones's life and his legacy as a musician and as a Montrealer, you can head to our website, cbc.ca/Montreal. There is a great piece there by our web editor, Anthony Nerestan, complete with photos and videos. Now, here's a look at your Environment Canada weather forecast. In Montreal today, mainly sunny, the high 25, humid X 27, UV index 7 or high. Tonight, a few clouds, a low 17. For Quebec City, mainly cloudy today, 40% chance of showers, then clearing, high 22. In Sherbrooke today, mix of sun and cloud, 30% chance of showers, a high 22 as well, UV index 7 or high. And for Gaspé, chance of showers this afternoon into the evening, the high 23 degrees, an UV index of 7 or high as well.
1: 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You're listening to an encore presentation of the Quirks and Quarks Holiday Book Show on CBC Radio 1. I'm speaking with science writer Laura Popick about her book, Strata, Stories from Deep Time. Well, one of the things I enjoyed about your book is that you took me to different places. And one of the locations you took me to was down a mine where you were able to see the transition to before and after oxygen. What did you see there? What was that like?
0: So this was an iron mine, and it was a mine that was made possible from a time before oxygen. And we say that because, kind of like pyrite, grains of iron in the ocean entirely disintegrate in the presence of oxygen. And so there had, for there to be the iron mines that exist today, where the bulk of like the world's steel is made from, so that this is the material that is then put into the steel that kind of fuels our economy across the planet. For that iron to exist in such high quantities, there needed to have been a world where iron wouldn't have been dissolved on the seafloor, where it could just accumulate on the seafloor. So what I found when I went down into this mine was the result of there being an ocean without oxygen in it that allowed this iron to just build up to the point that created this, you know, important source of this material that fuels our economy today.
1: Well, you talk about how a miner drilled into some of this rock and it came out blood red.
0: I mentioned earlier, you know, you can't always trust the rusty hue of a rock to tell you that it came from a time before or after oxygen, because the rust can happen at any time. So I went down there, the walls were kind of rusty, but what happened was that a driller had kind of drilled in, and the fresh rock is blue, but he's drilling in with some water squirting around the drill bit to clear it out. And that bluish rock is coming out like blood because it's been oxygenated by that water.
1: So what was happening?
0: Yeah, so the fresh rock that was just beneath the surface was just being rusted and oxygenated by the water that was being kind of spewed into the hole. And so it's just evidence that these things are just constantly shifting before our eyes, and we have to really know and understand how the minerals work to be able to read the rock record.
1: Wow. What was that like to be down there? And

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1: Feel that? That's the thrill of the Northern Super League. And it's back on CBC Gem, with six fierce clubs battling all season long for glory. From coast to coast, Canada's first professional women's soccer league is bringing the heat. For the fans who live for the roar of the crowd, the last-minute winner, and the moments that make sports unforgettable, this is your season. 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
2: Sam Corbett is a drummer in one of the biggest rock bands in Canada. 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And meet the American family that chose to make Canada home, and how an Edmonton hockey rink helped them decide. Saying goodbye on Now or Never, after the news.
3: This is CBC News. Good afternoon. It's 2 o'clock. I'm Simon Nakaneshny with your CBC News for Montreal. Well, the tributes are pouring in for one of Montreal's most accomplished jazz pianists and composers, the great Oliver Jones. Jones died yesterday at the age of 91. Premier Christine Fréchette said Quebec has lost an exceptional ambassador of culture, and said Jones shone a spotlight on Montreal, Quebec, and Canada on the world's largest stages while remaining profoundly attached to his home city. Montreal's mayor, Soraya Martinez-Ferrado, echoed those statements, mentioning Jones's loyalty to the city's jazz festival. Meanwhile, Montreal musicians are remembering the jazz legend as a friend first and foremost. Jazz pianist and longtime friend Lorraine Desmarais called Jones's death an exceptional loss.
4: So he was a friend. Really, was like going to enjoy meal and some little trips to the campagne, things like that. It was like part of my family, actually, you know. I felt like I was adopted as a person and as a musician.
3: For a more complete look at Jones's life and his legacy as a musician and as a Montrealer, you can head to our website, cbc.ca/Montreal. In other news, Martine Biron says she will run again for the CAQ in the next provincial election. She's Quebec's Minister of Higher Education and responsible for the status of women. She announced on social media she will try to hold on to her riding of Chute de la Chaudière near Lévis. Biron was first elected there and has been a member of cabinet since 2022. She says the province needs to have a strong economic and social vision and needs to protect women's rights when they are being taken away in countries around the world. The White House says the announced nuclear deal with Saudi Arabia comes with strings attached. The U.S. has agreed to help the Gulf Kingdom to develop its nuclear energy program. But spokesperson Caroline Levitt says in return, the Saudis have to comply with a list of conditions, including a recognition of Israel.
5: Yes, this deal with Saudi Arabia, the energy deal, is contingent on this condition as far as the president is concerned. So we'll continue to talk with our Saudi counterparts to get the deal finalized and hopefully see them joining the Abraham Accords very soon.
3: The Accords, it's a U.S. initiative under which several Arab states have established ties with Israel. Saudi Arabia wants to see a pathway towards Palestinian statehood before joining that list. Almost $140 million worth of narcotics and an anti-tank rifle. Those are some of what Ontario police say were seized in raids across several jurisdictions. They say a multi-agency cross-border investigation uncovered an illegal operation using legal supply chains. Philippe Shanek has the details.
6: It's certainly, as you can see, a very large dent in someone's business.
7: Windsor Police Chief Jason Crawley says the investigation into a criminal network began last winter. Police say smugglers used legitimate commercial trucking operations to import large amounts of cocaine and methamphetamines into Canada for distribution in the Greater Toronto Area and beyond. OPP Acting Detective Superintendent Andy Bradford says their operation involved multiple agencies on both sides of the border.
6: The scope of this drug trafficking network extends into the southwestern United States.
7: 21 people face drugs and weapons charges, including two suspects still at large. Police say they seized nearly 1.7 metric tons of drugs, one of the largest drug seizures by weight in Ontario's history.

0: Philippe Shaddock, CBC News, Toronto.
1: And that was the CBC News. For more news, of course, anytime, you can always head to our website and read more about Oliver Jones. We have videos and pictures up there as well as a tribute. That was the CBC News. And as I mentioned, always, you can always head back to our website.

0: Toronto's neighborhood pub.
1: This might be my last time in the Imperial. Is there a drink that you think would be fitting to do one last time? What's a fitting final thing?
0: Yeah, maybe give the jukebox a spin. Yeah.
1: Okay, I'm going to do it.

If you want to see photos of Anthony, Dominic, and Gabe just soaking up the sights in Canada, head on over to our CBC Now or Never Facebook and Instagram page. This is Now or Never. I'm Trevor Dineen, and today we're talking about what it is like to walk away from something or someone. Coming up on Now or Never, when musician Robbie Gruenbauer met photographer Kristen Clancy, it took

0: That is the lovely breakup song, Good Bones, by Wolfville. Still to come on the show, if you were in a successful rock and roll band that toured the world and won multiple Junos, would you ever call it quits? Sam Corbett did. And find out why after 21 years he put down his drumsticks and said goodbye to the Sheepdogs. That's coming up just after the break.
1: Good afternoon, it's 2:30. I'm Siddhartha Banerjee with your CBC News headlines for Quebec. The tributes are pouring in for Oliver Jones, remembering the life and legacy of one of Montreal's most celebrated artists. The pianist and composer died yesterday at the age of 91. He was born and raised in Little Burgundy and represented the city's jazz culture on stages across the world and right here in Montreal. Quebec Premier Christian Fréchette said Quebec has lost an exceptional ambassador of its culture. Montreal Mayor Soraya Martinez-Ferrada highlighted Jones's loyalty to the city's jazz festival and said his musical heritage will continue to inspire generations to come. Governor General Louise Arbour said Jones was one of Canada's greatest cultural ambassadors and highlighted his Order of Canada. For a more complete look at Oliver Jones's life and legacy as a musician and a Montrealer, head to our website, cbc.ca/Montreal. Also today, lawyers have made their opening arguments at the trial of a man accused of killing his 9-year-old daughter in 2025 during a trip to New York. Luciano Fratellin is charged with second-degree murder in the death of his daughter Melina, both Montreal residents. The accused has pleaded not guilty to a pair of charges, and his jury trial opened today in Elizabethtown, New York. Now, here's a look at the Environment Canada weather forecast. In Montreal today, mainly sunny with a high of 25 and a humidex of 27. The UV is 7 or high. Tonight, you can expect a few clouds and a low of 17, while tomorrow it'll be mainly sunny and 27 degrees.
0: This is Now or Never. I'm Trevor Dineen, and today we're finding out what it takes to say goodbye and walk away. Or in rock and roll terms, trading your drum kit for daycare pickups.
2: Well, I usually get up at like 7 o'clock with the kids, and sometimes they get up a little bit earlier than that. Hopefully not. They're pretty good. Kind of help them get ready for a while. I'll take the bus to school, have some classes. Then like today, for example, I'm gonna walk to my daughter's elementary school and pick her up there after my class. We'll go home. I usually make supper and hang out with them for a little bit until they go to bed. If I'm lucky, I get to, you know, watch a little football or something.
0: This is Sam Corbett, a stay-at-home dad in Saskatoon to his two young daughters, Lucy and Sally. But you might also know him as the drummer of one of Canada's biggest bands, the Sheepdogs. Or I should probably say, former drummer, because just over a month ago, after 21 years of being the steady heartbeat of the band, Sam said goodbye to the rock and roll life.

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1: Hi, I'm Douglas Gelliven, your summer host of Daybreak. 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

Hi, good afternoon. I'm Sabrina Marindola. I hope your Thursday is going well. It warmed up, finally. I was a little chilly this morning, wondering if I would need a jacket today, but we've made it up to the mid-20s. Temperature now seasonal. It's 25 degrees in and around Montreal. And welcome to the show. Coming up on the program today, Remembering Oliver Jones. Montreal jazz legend. We got the news late last night that he died at the age of 91. So today we're going to hear lots of music by the great Oliver Jones. We'll also hear how some of his closest friends are remembering him. So that's coming up. Plus, we're going to get to the science behind physical touch. Think something like a hug or reaching for someone, a quick touch of the arm, perhaps. Well, our science columnist, Tora Couture, is here in 5 minutes to explain why we reach out for physical touch. Also coming up, it's Thursday. So yes, we'll play some Bird Nerd as well. So let's get started. Let's go.

0: I'm Sabrina Marindola. 25 degrees, mostly cloudy. These winds, they're sticking around. Yesterday, we had wind gusts of about 45 kilometers an hour. Right now, they're blowing to 40 kilometers an hour. And we have a stretch of nice weather and blue skies coming up for the next several days. I'll tell you all about that. First, though, it's time for our first hello to Lita Polson at the Let's Go Traffic Center. Hi, Lita. You look nice and cozy in your little nook there. How are you?
1: It's a nice nook. It really is. I'm very comfortable. And I'm hoping you're well, too. We have a lot of winds, you know.
0: Yes.
1: I feel it's sailing weather, maybe, because it's not that strong. And I'm sure if I were on a stand-up paddleboard or something like that, I would probably be, you know, zooming along.
0: Yeah, it would drift you out somewhere, exactly.
1: Yeah, but a lot of fun. I mean, it's a nice summer day. I'd come close to saying this is perfect. Maybe a little bit lower winds, but sailors are going, no, we need this kind of wind to get the sailboats.
0: Yeah, listen, if you have a load of laundry done and you're in a neighborhood where you have a clothesline, perfect clothesline weather.
1: They'll
0: be dry in no time.
1: And the whites will be so white because of the sunshine, of course. And right now, traffic-wise, we've had ups and downs this construction holiday, that's for sure. My socks that I'm supposed to be knitting are not getting done.
0: I don't, Lita, you had no time at all. I thought maybe, you know, in between traffic reports for construction holiday, mm-mm, you would have time to scribble or do some artwork or a little bit of knitting. I was picturing like a scarf or something.
1: Yeah.
0: No, you have not picked up anything. No paintbrush, no knitting needles,
1: no
0: nothing.
1: Pottery.
0: There's been no time.
1: No guitar lessons, nothing, nothing. So it's focus on the task at hand, which unfortunately is a lot of volume. And maybe it's because of the Mercier Bridge, or maybe a lot of us didn't go anywhere right now. I remember just around June when we had the statistics out from CAA, when they said most of us are taking our vacations June and in August. And you know what? Kind of seems like that might be the case here. I'm looking forward to Torah, by the way. I'm also looking forward to Bird Nerd and not to taking the Mercier Bridge. At some point, I will take it just to test it out. But down the 138, we're already backing up to the 20. There's still a flow, at least, going on in that area. The inbound is also pretty busy. And we have an incident over on the 30 in the eastbound direction, just around the 7:30. So anyone there, you can give me a shout at *3CBC. I almost forgot the number. Really, it's summertime. There's something about it, you know? It's just so lovely. And looking at my cameras, I can't help but notice there is a slow flow to the Champlain Bridge. And but overall, I'm going to paint the picture for you right now on my artwork, is that it's not too bad. I mean, example would be 30 minutes to the La Fontaine Tunnel.
0: Okay, so, not bad at all.
1: So we'll take it.
0: Yeah.
1: And I can't believe the Metropolitan is actually good. But I'm using air quotes for that. Good-ish. It's not really...
0: It's good
1: really...
0: for the Metropolitan.
1: Yes.
0: Yes.
1: Correct.
0: No, it's not great, but for the Met.
1: I hope that nobody gets caught in traffic. I'll keep my eyes on it. But other than that, what a beautiful day.
0: Yeah, we'll take it. I mean, this morning...

morning. I headed out. It was drizzling. It was rainy. The sky was dark. It was like 14 degrees. I thought, is this summer or is this an early start to fall? But no, it's a summery day now, 25 degrees, mostly cloudy. And, you know, we get into summer mode. And I think things like the fireworks competition gets us into summer mode for sure. If you're going to be out there, bring a lawn chair or watch it on top of the Jacques Cartier Bridge. They're going to close the bridge tonight.

0: competing tonight, and the theme is We All Have a Hero. So
1: I didn't know that.
0: Yeah. Yeah. Nice. So look to the sky tonight for the fireworks at La Ronde. 25 degrees and the sky for tonight. Just a few clouds, clear conditions for the fireworks, a low of 17. So these are more seasonal temperatures for this time of year. Last night's overnight low was about 13. That's quite cool for this time of year. And tomorrow's beautiful, sunny, with a high of 27 degrees. And for the weekend, the thermometer here, we're going to flirt with 30 degrees. Saturday, 29. We might hit 30 on Saturday with sunny skies. More sunshine for Sunday with a high of 29. So enjoy this stretch of sunny weather and blue skies, because then we're going to have a stretch of the opposite, rainy weather and cooler conditions for next week. So for Monday, Tuesday, and Wednesday into next week, we're looking at gray skies and showers. It is 10 minutes past 3 o'clock. I want to hear from you. Are you someone who's touchy-feely? Do you need to like lean in, maybe touch someone's arm, or maybe you're feeling stressed? You need a hug. Are you a hugger? Text me if you're touchy-feely or not. 514-566-9066. Because right now we're going to talk about the science of the physical touch. Why do we reach for touch when we are stressed? There is the Scooby-Doo response of jumping into someone's arms when you're scared, for example.
2: You mean you don't know about the curse? The curse?
0: Yeah, just jumping into someone's arms, or maybe you're watching a horror movie and you just grab the person next to you. You grip tight to the person when you're stressed out. These can just seem like natural responses. Maybe you never asked why this happens. Well, now we have some answers thanks to our closest ape cousins and thanks to Tora Couture, who is going through some of this research. Hi, Tora. Good afternoon. Welcome back.
3: Hello.
0: Okay, Tora, what does this research suggest about why we can become touchy-feely? Why do we touch each other when we're stressed?
3: It just touch is such a powerful form of communication. And you can share information on your allegiances, your relationships, the depth of your relationship, power structure, without saying a word. And this happens often in stressful situations in groups, right? I am that touchy-feely person. I'm the person, if you're sitting next to me in a scary movie, I might grab you and I've never met you before. That's definitely me. And what this research is really explaining is why, because we have an evolutionary explanation for it. Zanna Clay from Durham University studied apes, and this is what she found.
4: But we think that it's really designed, it's evolved to signal trust and to signal, you know, that we have a relationship and a bond and an alliance, and, you know, that can signal and reduce stress and enhance peacekeeping.
3: So this research was done in our closest living relatives, the chimpanzees, as well as the bonobos, which are also, you know, 9 or 10 million years ago, we shared a common ancestor. And they think that the behavior that those apes show can explain our behavior, the Scooby-Doo variety.
0: Okay, so what kind of behavior are these apes showing?
3: The behavior that apes do is they coined it the reassurance toolkit, and reassurance a touch. So there was just reaching out and touching each other. There was embracing. The apes would kiss each other. They would place fingers in each other's mouths. That was uniquely non-human kind of physical touch, but pretty like vulnerable behaviors. And the team thinks that this is like a trust signal, and it's enhanced during stress to show that unity and group cohesion.
0: So what kind of stressful situation were these apes in then that then kind of prompted that touching behavior?
3: You know, nothing too stressful. They created, instead of like a stress that would, you know, require human ethics approval and animal ethics approval, they did tests of just creating tension, anticipation. So they had groups of wild chimpanzees that are actually in sanctuaries, but they were rescued wild chimpanzees and bonobos and different groups. And they would simulate, just create a tense environment by ringing a dinner bell and then not feeding them right away.
0: Mm.
3: So it's that anticipation. There's the potential for conflict over food. And then they would feed them basically a bamboo tube full of peanuts. So they had to kind of cooperate to get all the peanuts.

0: out. So they had to share the food and potentially have conflict over it.
1: Okay, as someone who's not very patient, I think that's a little rude to ring the dinner bell and then not bring dinner. So I can see why this would spark a bit of a reaction here from them. So what happened then? What did the researchers find out once they were feeding them these peanuts through this bamboo?
0: Okay, well, in all fairness, it's like 5 or 10 minutes. So not a huge length of time. But no, during that time, They measured all kinds of physical interaction from before the dinner bell goes off, then when it does, then after the day-to-day. They looked at the relatedness of individuals, the sex of the individuals that were interacting, everything. And they found that no matter what, as soon as that dinner bell rang and the food wasn't delivered right away and there was that excitement and tension, there was increased physical touch. And again, of all forms. So whether it's the embracing or all those kinds of things. And it was a sort of message being sent of like, hey, there's this potential conflict. We couldn't fight over food. Most animals fight over food. But there's, and even if there's enough to go around, can I trust you? Can I, right? We're in this together, right? We're not going to fight, right? And that's, and I think the sort of unique behavior is the sticking a finger in another ape's mouth. And that's a really, I guess, powerful example of the trust that these animals were putting into each other in this stressful environment. And Zana Clay really sees this as exactly the message that touch is trying to convey.
2: So if I'm a chimpanzee male and, you know, other males in my group have the capacity to bite my finger off, if I stick my finger in their mouth, it's a very trusting act. And I think that's really highlighting why touch is so powerful, because it can instantly communicate relationships.
0: I mean, this is their version of a trust fall.
1: Yeah, yeah.
0: Right? It's like, I can be physically harmed here and I'm going to trust you. And then the recipient goes, yep, you can trust me. I'm going to catch you, or I'm not going to bite you. And the same thing's going here. And you make yourself vulnerable in order to test that allegiance.
1: So, Tora, we've talked a little bit about this idea of a jump scare or clinging to someone. So, you know, what about this kind of reassurance touching here, as we call it, in other contexts for humans? I mean, what would you consider some other examples?
0: There's all kinds of examples. I mean, the one-on-one jump scare, you know, me jump, like only being able to watch a scary movie with someone beside me, that's one-on-one. But when we start talking about more group unity, lots of work has gone into understanding bonding in the military and how the role that physical touch plays. It might be jostling each other, you know, shoulder to shoulder, elbow to ribs, casually having just an arm over the shoulder. It happens more when facing a battle than it does just going out, you know, hanging out with the boys or hanging out with your friends after. Sports is a great example. Lower stakes, obviously, than soldiers going into battle, but the same kind of battle, the same kind of tension, the same kind of winner takes all kind of environment. And I've, you know, watched the World Cup passionately, love hockey, was a basketball player. Like, I've been around, you know, sports my whole life. And when you really think about it, the athletes outside of the game aren't necessarily more physically touchy-feely or physically interactive than the average person walking down the street. But you put them on the rink or the court or the pitch or whatever, and the minute that right before you walk out into the stadium, you know, you've got physical interactions, the anthem singing, playing, and the arms are interlinked, the penalty kicks being kicked, and all the other teammates, arms draped around each other, around waists, hugging and touching, and the bum pats. We can't, of course, forget about the classic butt pat in sport. That is, in fact, a test of allegiance, a test of unity. And other research has previously shown that actually teams that are more physically interactive are more successful. What this study is doing is showing that this is an evolutionary principle. It's not unique to that sport or that culture. It is, in fact, an innate human trait.
1: Okay. Tora, thank you so much for broaching this very touchy subject and for telling us all about it. I'm going to view things a little differently now, especially those group hugs after a big goal, you know, on the pitch or in the hockey arena. Thank you so much, Tora. We'll chat next week.
0: You're very welcome.
1: That's Tora Kutcher. She's our science columnist, and she joins us every Thursday right off the top of the show. Lita, are you touchy?

0: touchy-feely?
1: High five.
0: High five?
1: Yeah, high five. I like group hugs sometimes, yeah. Like if we've had a big success or something, just not randomly, so, you know?
0: I'm a high fiver. John like texting in to say, I'm a hugger.
1: Okay, that's nice. And also fist pumps, too, and stuff like that.
0: Yeah.
1: Every now and then I become overwhelmed and I do give a big hug or a squeeze or and something like that. But, you know, I mean, some people, you have to be know who you're going to give a big squeeze to so that they don't look at you and go, why are you?
0: Personal space gets a little too personal.
1: Exactly. But then again, you know, there's times where it is necessary to celebrate and stuff like that. We've got a reasonable drive. I'm holding on to this. I'm thinking this is the way it's going to be for the rest of the afternoon. Could be wrong. That's the way it goes. We do have an incident right now, 40 westbound. It's just around St. Charles. It's an accident, but they've moved it off to the right-hand side. It's been there for at least about 6-7 minutes. The emergency vehicles have had time to head there, but it's also had time to back up to about Boulevard Saint-Jean. So that's your delay if you're heading on to the 40 in the westbound direction home or to the Illatorre Bridge or maybe to the beach because it is that time of the year. And also 20, we do have an issue eastbound around 32nd Avenue, stop vehicle right-hand lane with a 5-minute delay.
0: Well, today, Montreal is remembering one of its most cherished musicians, Oliver Jones. He has died. He was 91 years old. Now, Jones was a child prodigy. He performed his first concert at the age of 5. That was at the Union United Church. He grew up in Little Burgundy. That's where he would rub shoulders with jazz royalty. He fine-tuned his skills under the tutelage of Daisy Peterson Sweeney, Oscar Peterson's older sister. Now, Daybreak host Sean Henry, he had a chance to visit Oliver Jones back in the month of May of 2023. That was just a few weeks after he was inducted into the Canadian Music Hall of Fame.
2: I remember especially Union United Church, where I did my first piano thing at the age of 5. So that's 84 years ago. And every Sunday, every day of the week, if I ran into anyone from the area, they would always inquire about how am I doing musically. And I would stop and say, yes, Mrs. Bourne, or yes, Mrs. Mullet. And
3: so there were people also keeping you in line.
2: They were. And coming from a West Indian family, that's the way it was. But gratefully, I was very, very grateful for many, many years that I had so many people that were pulling for me. And I never thought that I would be spending our Christmas in China or Japan or New Zealand, Australia, and me going back and having so many people that I've kept in touch with quite a few, and they have helped me tremendously.
3: How has the jazz scene changed over the years?
2: I find that over the last 50 years, of course, that when I started, it was the jazz clubs. It wasn't the ideal place. I remember talking to my parents, and my father was saying, you don't want to be caught in those places, you know, where they drink and take drugs and so forth and so forth. And, but he knew that I never drank or never smoked. I still don't today. I couldn't tell you what gin or club soda is. The difference.
3: Never taken a drink?
2: No, never. And but I promised myself one day I'm going to drink

stay at home and drink and just see what the feeling is. Not really, really certain that it's going to happen, though. You were able to make money playing commercial music and different styles of music. And earn a decent living. But in the late 60s, I believe that we started with actual jazz clubs and actually the festivals and that came out. And they helped tremendously.

Daybreak host Sean Henry, that was back in 2023, where he was speaking with Oliver Jones. Now, Oliver Jones has died. We got the news late last night. He was 91 years old. And stick around, because later in the show, we will continue to talk about Oliver Jones. We'll check in with people who called him a dear friend, and we'll speak more about the man he was and his legacy.

0: That song is called Lights of Burgundy. That is Oliver Jones. Let's go to Lita for an update on the roads and transit.
1: Still looking at that 40 westbound, the accident just before Boulevard Saint-Jean. That's in the Kirkland area, still backing past Boulevard Saint-Jean or St. John's. Not quite to Sources, but there is actually another issue at Sources in the exit. It's a stalled car. It should be gone within the next couple of moments.

I'll talk about tickling those keys and those ivories. More Oliver Jones coverage coming up on the program today. It's 25 degrees right now. It's cloudy. It's windy, too. We're getting wind gusts up to 40 kilometers an hour. Tonight, just a few clouds, a low near 17. And the good news is that the winds do become light this evening. So if you are going to be watching the fireworks tonight, maybe even atop the Jacques Cartier Bridge, the good news is that those winds will die down by tonight as Canada takes to the skies. And then tomorrow, lots of sunshine, a high of 27. I'm Sabrina Marindola. You're listening to Let's Go. Simon Akinesheny has your local newscast. That's next.

0: Good afternoon. It's CBC News. Good afternoon. It's 3:30. My name is Simon Akinesh. It's the CBC News from Montreal. Tributes are pouring in for a legendary Montrealer jazz piano virtuoso, Oliver Jones. He died yesterday at the age of 91, and his friends, fans, and family mourn the loss. His bandmates are remembering Jones's legacy and the imprint he left on Montreal's music scene. Jenna Badoso spoke to some of them.
1: Jim Doxa's favorite song to perform on stage with Oliver Jones was Hymn to Freedom. The song was written by Jones' idol and longtime friend, Oscar Peterson. Doxus, a Montreal-born drummer, says his life was forever changed when Oliver Jones approached him after seeing him play at a local show.
2: And he said, do you have your calendar? I said, I do, sir. And he said, I have 82 concerts. And that's how it started. Yeah, that started 12 years of concerts together.
1: Doxus would share the stage with Jones one last time in 2023 at the Montreal Jazz Festival, where a tribute concert was organized for the music icon. Longtime friend of Jones's and fellow jazz pianist Lorraine Desmarais joined them on stage that day.
3: His music will live, you know. You can hear his music and you can say, this is Oliver Jones playing. He had the signature. So that kind of implication in the jazz music will last for long, you know. The music will live up for always. I'm sure of that.
1: Michel Donato, a bass player and close friend of Jones, describes him as a good person. He was a joy to be around.
4: He was great. That's all I remembered. Nothing else.
1: Last year, Jones was asked what was his secret to being 90 and still playing so well. He simply replied, "The piano is just a part of me." Jenna Badoso, CBC News, Montreal.
0: And politicians are also sending out tributes to Jones via social media. Quebec's Premier Christine Fréchette said, Quebec has lost an exceptional ambassador of its culture, and said Jones shone a spotlight on Montreal, Quebec, and Canada on the world's largest stages while remaining profoundly attached to his home city. Montreal Mayor Soraya Martinez-Ferrada echoed those statements, mentioning Jones's loyalty to the city's jazz festival. And she said his musical heritage will continue to inspire generations to come. For a more complete look at Jones's life and his legacy as a musician and a Montrealer, you can head to our website at cbc.ca/Montreal. To other news, the trial of a Montreal man accused of killing his 9-year-old daughter is now underway in upstate New York. The body of Melina Frateline was discovered in a wooded area near Ticonderoga in July 2025. Luciano Frateline is charged with second-degree murder and concealment of a human corpse. Sharon Yonin Rennell reports.
5: During opening statements, lawyers for both sides presented conflicting narratives at the Elizabethtown courthouse. Prosecutors told the jury that they will present evidence, including the clothes that Frateline allegedly wore, and digital evidence from both his and his daughter's cell phones. They said it will prove beyond a reasonable doubt that Frateline drowned his daughter and used a tree to conceal her body. Frateline is accused of killing 9-year-old Melina Frateline while the two vacationed in the Lake George area. Last July. The Montreal man had told police that his daughter was abducted. Frateline's lawyer reiterated that version of events to the jury, that Melina was abducted. He said that a language barrier was responsible for any inconsistencies in what Frateline told police. He argued that the prosecution is presenting circumstantial evidence and that police ignored other leads. The court also heard testimony from the 911 operator who answered Frateline's call and a police officer who responded to the scene. Frateline pleaded not guilty to the charges and has been held without bail in the U.S. since his arrest last summer. Sharon Yonan Reynolds, CBC News, Montreal.
0: The former premier of Newfoundland and Labrador believes the deal he struck with Quebec on hydro development will essentially remain in place. Andrew Fury signed the Churchill Falls Memorandum of Understanding with François Legault in 2024. But after Fury stepped down last year, his party lost power in St. John's. New Premier Tony Wakeham then ordered a review of the hydro deal, which concluded the deal was not in Newfoundland's best interests. Fury's comments come as the premiers meet in Charlottetown this week. Wakeham has said positive moves have been made at the table, and he's not putting a timeline on negotiations.

0: negotiations, only saying he is interested in getting the best deal for his province. Fréchette says she's convinced a win-win agreement can happen. And the Montreal Firefighters Association is calling for better water rescue equipment after they could not reach two boaters last Friday. A citizen on a jet ski had to step in to save two kayakers who had capsized south of Nuns Island. Association Treasurer Marc-André Gosselin says the department's rescue boats couldn't get to them because the water was too shallow. He says thankfully a resident helped out, but they need more tools to do their job, including jet skis.
1: We're saying to the fire department, to the city of Montreal, get those jet ski, get the training for those jet ski for the firefighters. You cannot just buy equipment. You need to train to intervene in those areas.
0: A coroner's report looking into the 2021 drowning of a Montreal firefighter recommended the city acquire two jet skis to cover at-risk areas. In a statement, the fire department says it is working on implementing that recommendation and others. And that was the CBC News.
2: Thank you very much, Simon Akinesheny from the CBC Montreal Newsroom. I'm Sabrina Marandola. Thank you so much for joining us here. Lita Polson is here as well at the Let's Go Traffic Center. And coming up later in the program, you know it's Thursday.
0: Yeah.
2: So Bird Nerd is coming up. I was
0: practicing.
2: Were you?
0: Yeah, with my daughter this morning on the book.
2: So she was pressing the buttons that make the bird calls?
0: Yeah, and I was trying to get them.
2: How did you do?
0: It took me a while, but I think I got them. I used little tricks and tips. I thought,
2: what's a trick?
0: Well, there's some that it's not very recognizable until maybe partially with the way through, and then they do something very distinctive. So then, you know, but there's others like the cardinal, which are an expert at imitating.
2: Well, yes, because that one wakes me up at 3:45. In fact, I did use my Merlin app this morning because the call was a little different. And I said, I know it's the cardinal because it's always here, but it wasn't like the laser beam the way I describe it. You know, it wasn't. Yeah. It wasn't like that this morning. He changed it a little bit, but the Merlin app told me it still was the cardinal that woke me this morning.
0: Yeah, so I don't know if any of those birds, probably not, will be on there. But I feel it's like anything. Once you start to learn the basics, then maybe you can get into the right area. Okay. Songbirds, okay. Shorebirds.
2: Yeah,
0: it's just part of my brushing up on the birds. And
3: it's good to practice.
0: It is good to practice. Mm-hmm. Well, I mean, we'll see. Maybe it doesn't make any difference at all.
2: I love how seriously everyone is taking this, and we're all learning so much about birds because we all came into this with zero knowledge. I mean, we are self-confessed, not a little bit now.
3: Zero knowledge, and now we're up at 1%.
2: Well, now I know the cardinal.
0: Coin toss level.
2: Coin toss. I think you guys are better than a coin toss. Lita and Simon, you are both tied. I think you are both above 50%.
0: We're becoming bird nerds.
3: Yeah. I also go with the text line.
2: Yes, you know? The texters are so helpful. They're super very smart. Savvy. Mm-hmm. Bird savvy. Yes. Okay, we'll see what the bird is in store for today. You get your first call, your first hint, coming in about 15 minutes after the business report. And Simon, you'll get your clue when you're back in the next hour.
0: Okay.
2: Okay.
0: Hoping I can deliver on all that research.
2: Exactly. Now the pressure's on. Your daughter might be listening. She's going to grade you, perhaps. Simon Akinesheny from the newsroom. Let's go to Lita for a look at the roads and transit.
3: I think we have one major hotspot. I'm not talking about the Mercier Bridge. It's slow. It's going to be slow until August 3rd. It is the 40 in the westbound direction, just as you approach Boulevard Saint-Charles. And in Kirkland, St. Charles, that exit is blocked by a major accident at this point. They brought more emergency vehicles in. It's backing past St. John's, almost to the Sources area. Sources also has its own fair share of issues. There's a stalled car in that entrance point, so that's slowing everything down. And I took a quick peek. I didn't study it enough, but I looked at all the information coming in on the airport. It's beginning to back up, but it's not bad now. We're looking at 10 to 12 minutes on the 20 ramp, and about 12 to 15 minutes on the Côte-de-Liesse ramp. Still safe at the Cardinal exit as you head into the airport, though, off Côte-de-Liesse.
2: Okay, very good. Not bad at all for 3:40 this afternoon. Mm-hmm. We'll see if the traffic at the airport intensifies a little later. It's been doing so all week, so we'll see what the traffic is like today. Right now, it is 3:40. CBC Black Changemakers continues here at CBC Montreal. So this year, there's a theme. The theme is passing the...

0: the torch. So five previous change makers nominated people in their community who are making a difference. And Dionne Codrington is the creator of the Changemakers Project, and she joins us live now in studio. Dionne, good afternoon. What a treat to be in studio with you.
1: It's always a treat to
0: be
1: in studio
0: with
1: you.
0: We just walked by the water fountain,
1: right?
0: And
1: I know.
0: Cross each other, but yeah. It's rare we're in studio together. Okay, I'm excited to hear about this changemaker here. Today we're going to meet Edouard Stacco. Mm-hmm. Tell us about him. Who's Edouard?
1: So Edouard was actually nominated by Alex Adrian, who was a changemaker back in 2023. And when I called Alex up to ask him about this new theme that we're doing to pass the torch, before I could even get the words out, he's like, I've got a changemaker for you. It's Alex Adrian. Not Alex, it's Edouard Stacco.
0: And he's been thinking about it.
1: He'd been thinking about it actually from like the last edition. He was already ready to pass the torch to somebody else. And when we asked him about Edouard's work, he wrote to us and said that Edouard really, he bridges communities, he inspires hope, he promotes equity, inclusion, and economic participation. And of course, like many of our change makers, Edouard Stacco, he's a man who wears many hats. He's got a background in computer science and public administration, and really a big part of his career has been spent overseeing IT practices in Quebec's school system. In the community, he is very well known as the founder of Fonds 1804. And when they started back in 2014, the goal of the fund was to really recognize and support young people in their academic pursuits, especially those from underrepresented communities. Since then, he's springboarded that to establish the L'Ouverture Mandela Leadership Academy. And that's a program that helps young people to develop leadership skills, helps them to engage with their mentors and design projects that really positively impact their communities. And then, of course, if that wasn't enough.
0: Now, I was just going to say,
1: right?
0: I can see why Alex thought of him right away.
1: Hello.
0: But there's more. The list gets longer and longer. It's a three-hour show, Dionne.
1: We're going to taste just a bit of it. So Edouard, he goes on to collaborate with a group of stakeholders in the community, and they created the Sommet Jeune Afro. And that's become a major socioeconomic summit for Black youth. It's an annual event. Mm. And so I thought, where can I speak to Edouard about all these things that he's doing? I went over to the summit offices, and that's where we had our conversation.
2: The education, as Mandela said, it's the best tool to change the world, to change the things. That's the only best we got. The summit, it's a network with organization and community leaders from English community, French, Haitian community, and people from Africa also. That's a mix of, you know, the huge diversity of the Black community in Quebec. And we try to reach together to try to change the things for the better for the youth, but for the better for the Quebec society also. That's here, it's the head office of the summit. We got almost 87 members and the organization and also leaders of the community also. It's a network, you know.
1: How intentional was it that you are located in this neighborhood?
2: I think Saint-Michel has a special place in for the Black community. Also in the West, you got some place that is very special for the community. But for Saint-Michel, we got a great MP in Saint-Michel. That's French Benjamin. He's one of the founder of the summit, and that's maybe one of the best reasons to locate in Saint-Michel. But you got a huge French Haitian community in Saint-Michel also, and Saint-Michel is well known as a place very important for the community. But like Little Burgundy in the West and Saint-Michel like in Montreal now, it's very important for the community.
1: Can you tell me a little bit about your background and the type of work that you've done that's kind of led up to till now?
2: For me, it's like a triangle background. Professionally, I'm from the IT. Okay. Okay, I'm a huge background, IT background, but also involved in education. Always work in IT.

0: and education at the Polytechnique of Montreal, at Cégep de Saint-Laurent, and actually at the Greeks. That's the second part. And the third one, it's for me, it's really important to be involved in my community. Not only for me or for my kids, but mostly for the community, because the community needs the help of everyone. If I can do something, I try to do it. The Fonds 1804, I used to be in at the Conseil Supérieur de l'Éducation. That's a board advisor for the government. I did it for 8 years, and as a member, as president of La Table du Primaire. And after that, I tried to do, what can I do to talk about perseverance, to talk about school, réussite éducative in the community. And I tried to do it not from the worst part, you know, our kids don't do well. I think that's not the better way to involve the community. I try to do it by the another way, with the foundation, and we give a bursary. That's the well-known bursary from 1804 in Montreal, but always anywhere in Quebec. For now, we give almost 2,000 bursary around Quebec from the Fonds 1804. I could do something else for the community also. And from the fund, we fund with Franz Benjamin and others like Alex Aden and others, and Indirect Kangula, the Black Youth Summit. And with those two, we see we need something else. For the fund, we do the Academy de Leadership for the kids in the summer. It's like a summer camp, not in sport, not in art, but in leadership. For almost 5 years we did it, to try to involve the youth in community engagement. That's the academy. And we need data. We need data to change things. We need data not coming from only university and on other research. And we see we need to do it by ourselves.
1: What was happening at that time that made you think, we need to address it?
0: There's a lot of data coming from the US, some data coming from Quebec, but data from other people that involved in research about the community. There's a few research doing by ourselves from our point of view. And that's why we think it's gonna be really important to do it from our point of view, by ourselves, to provide the complementary data. That we're gonna need data from anywhere and from us. And one of the main research we did, it's the portrait, les portraits des jeunes des communautés noires.
1: The Black Communities Observatory has been involved in the collection and dissemination of that data about Quebec's Anglo and Francophone Black communities. It's a team of professional researchers and analysts that grew out of the Afro Youth Summit. The hope is that the information will, in part, help community organizations to hone the services they provide, but more importantly, to highlight how institutional barriers affect the academic pathways of racialized youth. I had the opportunity to meet up with some students who took part in Edouard's leadership programs, Aissata Anne, Luque and Sadi, and Bianca Elea. We talked about what drew them to the programs, but they also shared their thoughts about Edouard himself. What is one word that comes to mind when you think Edouard Stackel?
2: Excellence. Just, wow. His ambition. He's not afraid to jump into something. So to me, that's just inspiring.
3: I would say heart, because all of these projects that we will involve in, it comes from the heart to do good to young people.
4: I would say inspiring. When he came and told us about his story, I was like, I want to be like that person.
1: And everyone takes different paths to the organization. Bianca Elea is 18 years old. She participated in the leadership program when she was 15 for a very specific reason.
2: I was a super shy person, like a super shy kid. I always got bad grades in like oral presentations, etc. And when I saw that there was a leadership program, I was like, I'm gonna

0: participated in it because I want to become a better version of myself. I want to work on my confidence and my abilities to talk with people.
1: How have you seen in meaningful ways that you've been able to apply the skills that you've picked up here?
0: When I'm at school, there's a bunch of teamwork, especially in CGEP. Everything we do is in teams, and those skills develop through having to talk with different people during the academy. At DWA, we would also talk a lot about how you're going to meet different people and you have to adjust. Sometimes there's different methods, different negotiation skills that are more practical in certain situations than others.
1: The thing that stands out for me about Edouard Sacco is that the through line in everything he does is education. For him, it's the equalizer, it's a right, and it's the game changer.
2: It's our responsibility as a society to give every kid a real shot to succeed. Not only focus about their family, there's some difference of education level, very big difference from each family. That's our responsibility as society, as community, to fight to give to every single kid, independently of their postal code, their name, their skin color, a chance to succeed.
3: That is CBC's Dion Codrington speaking there with 2026 changemaker Edouard Sacco. And I know this year he has he's now a member of the Order of Montreal as well. Big things are happening for Edouard this year. Dion, so what more can we expect from this edition of Black Changemakers?
1: So we've got two more changemakers, two more stories that are coming your way. This weekend and all in the weekend, you're going to be hearing about the civil rights activist, registered nurse, and entrepreneur Gloria Bayless. And still to come, we'll tell you how Ali Desrosiers has helped to shape ballroom culture for their 2SL GBTQ plus community.
3: Oh, okay. So lots to listen for. I'll be listening this weekend on All in a Weekend right here on CBC Radio 1. Dion, thank you so much.
1: Thank you.
3: That is Dion Codrington. Let's go to Lita. She has an update on your commute.
4: And update on that 40 westbound accident at St. Charles, been removed. And the delay has dispersed. The 20 west, though, has a problem. Now it's around the Morgan area in the right-hand lane. It's a rather large object, right-hand lane, blocking that lane and the backup. About an extra 5 minutes. And 25 south, you need the tunnel. Around Souligny, we have a big stalled-out truck, and that's in the right-hand lane.
3: Let's get your latest business news now. Chris Edwards is here from the business desk. Hello, Chris. Good afternoon. Happy Thursday.
5: Happy Thursday, Sabrina.
3: Let's start off with some news here. This is about oil prices. I mean, it seems like deja vu here. We have hit the $100 per barrel of oil threshold again. So what will this mean for the global economy here, Chris?
5: It means higher gas prices and higher inflation, just like what happened in April and May. But likely not at the same velocity as we saw before, because on the one hand, while even more transit routes for oil are being blockaded, higher gas prices and other elements of this crisis are already somewhat priced into the system because we experienced it before. Now, this is happening, of course, because the war in Iran is back in full swing. No ships are passing through the Strait of Hormuz. And now there's the added variable of Houthi militants from Yemen blocking the Red Sea. This week, two oil tankers were attacked when passing through there. That could impact another 7% of seaborne oil. So the disruptions are expanding. That's got banks like Goldman Sachs predicting $120 barrels of oil by the end of this year. And if the Strait of Hormuz remains closed, it'll average $100 a barrel all of next year. I spoke to Martin Pelche about this. He's a portfolio manager at Trivest Wealth Council. He tracks the oil market. And he says major economies have planned for this.
6: Well, so far, China's been the saving grace for the oil market from the product side because they've been able to curtail their demand and draw down their inventory levels. So as long as that continues, they'll provide a ceiling to how high the price can go. So that's the big question is how long can they keep doing that before oil prices continue to move higher like they have more recently?
5: Outside of oil, market indices are down today. The NASDAQ is now in correction territory, so down 10% from its recent high.
3: Okay, we'll keep an eye out on those markets. And let's move to consumer news now, Chris, because by now we all know how addictive smartphones

0: can be. Well, now there's a new $300 dumb phone. It makes me think of mine as a dumb phone. What's this about?
1: Yes, dumb phones are getting, I don't want to say smarter, but they're getting more features. Dumb phones, just to remind everyone, are cell phones that don't connect to the internet. So they don't have the regular apps that connect you to social media and elsewhere that can be so distracting.
0: Yeah, it's just an actual phone. Remember when phones were just phones?
1: Sabrina, if I might ask, do you have a smartphone or a dumb phone?
0: I have a smartphone. But I don't do much with it. I don't have many apps. I know I could see why you would ask that, Chris. After my stories of VHS tapes and CDs, you're thinking I stuck with the dumb phones.
1: Well, going back to these dumb phones, they're typically a lot cheaper than smartphones, though that's where this new phone, the Lite Flip, differs a bit. It starts at $300 and it can do regular phone calls, texting, music, podcasts. It has a camera, but that's about it. Tech journalist Shruti Shaker said the trend behind these phones is definitely growing.
2: And I think a lot of people nowadays are, one, completely exhausted from doom scrolling. Two, I'm seeing and hearing a lot of people just wanting to be disconnected. There's so many more books that are talking about how do you disconnect? How do you stop doom scrolling? Myself included, like I really do my best to check out and not use my phone as often. Another thing I'm noticing is like, yeah, I'm able to change my algorithm. Yeah, I'm able to like do it in a way that caters to what my preferences are, but it's exhausting. Like I'm exhausted being on my phone.
1: Recent sales data shows dumb phones are becoming more popular with Gen Z. Sales with that group have jumped at least 150% since 2021. And not unrelated, France is the most recent country to ban social media for children under 15.
0: Aha. Okay, interesting. And with these bans, will then more youth be headed toward these, attracted to these dumb phones? And they're much cheaper too. So, all right, a dumb phone versus smartphone. You can let me know what you have on the text line, 514-566-9066. And yes, you can text on a dumb phone, right, Chris?
1: You can.
0: Yeah. Okay. So there you go. You can text in even if you have a dumb phone. I'd love to hear your thoughts on that. And right now, Chris, were you up very late studying for today's edition of Bird Nerd?
1: I was up very late last night, but I was not studying for Bird Nerd.
0: Okay. Okay. Fair enough. And let's see how today goes. The business desk is on a bit of a streak here. Two for two in the last few weeks. So here we go. Lita, you're standing by as well?
3: I'm so standing
0: you're
3: by.
0: You're ready?
3: Yes.
0: Listening for this week's bird. Here's what this week's bird sounds like.
3: That's not a bird.
0: Huh. Lita, you don't think it's a bird?
3: It's a chicken.
0: Well, chicken's a bird.
3: Okay.
0: Urban chicken.
3: Okay.
1: I was listening very closely there. I could hear a bit of water.
0: Oh.
1: A little slosh of water.
0: Oh, look at Chris being so perceptive. You think it's like a marine bird?
1: I think it might be. I don't have a guess right now.
0: Okay.
1: But I'm going to ruminate on this.
0: Okay. It's a bird by water. Maybe it's taking a bath.
3: Okay.
0: Lita, chicken?
3: I'm sticking with chicken for now. I might change, though.
0: Okay.
3: Depending.
0: Very good. These chickens in southern Quebec. Text me. What do you think this bird is? 514-566-9066. Another clue coming your way the next time we talk to Chris in an hour. Chat later, Chris.
1: Thanks, Sabrina.
0: That's Chris Edwards from the CBC Business Desk. Lita, how about the roads?
3: I'm going to talk airport just for a couple of seconds. Busier now, especially on Highway 20. It is the ramp is backing up onto the 20.
0: Nice afternoon. A little windy, though. Wind gusts up to 40 kilometers an hour. It's 25 degrees. I'm Sabrina Marindola, back after the news.
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5: When Adam Gontier left 3 Days Grace back in 2013, he couldn't have imagined where they'd be today. Adam and the band's other frontman, Matt Walst, are here to talk about sharing the spotlight and being the only Canadian band to have two songs with over a billion streams.

ready to hear more piano because today we honor the great Oliver Jones. We heard about his passing late last night, and today on the program, we're going to hear from someone who worked very closely with Oliver Jones, a master piano technician who called Oliver Jones his dear friend. He's going to join us in studio coming up in the next few minutes. And a little later in the program, we are going to switch gears. We're going to talk about those tariffs. Trump announcing 50% new tariffs on Canadian exports. That's ruffling some feathers in the U.S. We're going to check in with a senator in Vermont who says that Trump's words and actions towards Canada are hurting the border states. So we'll chat with him later in the show. Let's do it. Let's go.

0: also getting a lot of text messages from you following our business report about this rise in popularity in what are called quote-unquote dumb phones, not smartphones. So basically, I just call it a phone. It's a phone that doesn't connect to the internet. You know, remember those days where a phone was just a phone? You could text, you could make a call. Catherine texting in to say, I'm texting from my flip phone and I'm loving it. Fernando in the Plateau saying, I think we should stop calling them dumb phones. They're actually phones without internet. And so you can text. They're very useful if you want to cut down your phone addiction to smartphones. And Sam and Lachine also saying, I never got rid of my flip phone. It took 3 months of nagging my provider to block the internet. Texting takes longer, but then I suggest to just please call. I love the control to keep these corporations out. Fewer distractions as well for me. So that works well and it's so good. That's from Sam in Lachine. Keep your texts coming. Smartphone or I'm going to call it regular phone, flip phone, 514-566-9066 on the text line. And right now, let's go to Lita. She's watching the roads in transit. Lita, I know you have smart devices there. That's how ministry communicates with you.
1: Correct.
0: You get some text messages and all the latest info. What's going on the roads?
1: And apps that help me out and help you out. But I do try not to use them. For example, no distractions when driving at all. And sometimes, even on public transit, no distractions. I just like to hang out and feel what's going on at that particular moment. And right now, feeling the airport build up at this point, the 20 actually looks better. Just a couple of minutes ago, I said the 20 ramp was backed up onto the 20. Well, whatever was happening on that ramp, it's fixed and things are moving a little bit quicker for us, just a little bit as people head down to the departures. Also, Côte de Liesse, if you're not taking the exit to P10, which will save you some time. It's free and clear. And you're taking Côte de Liesse right down to departures. Long line of traffic. And if you're heading in the left-hand lane to Dorval, to the circle in that area, it's fine. It moves at about 10-20K at times. The 20 westbound at Morgan, where we have that problem, quickly backing up, calling those flash jams. Summertime, we get flash jams. It's a sudden jam up, and it's right back past the Woodland area. As soon as they get that out of the way, though, that will open up nicely. So I'll tell you next time around, it will be gone, I bet. So I'm gambling on it.
0: Very good, Lita. Okay, thank you very much. We'll check in with you in a little bit. It is 4:09 and taking a look at the weather, we're going to have a stretch of beautiful blue skies and sunny conditions. It's 25 right now. A little windy right now, though. These winds picking up in speed. Wind gusts now up to 41 kilometers an hour. Tonight, just a few clouds, a low of 17. Perfect conditions if you're checking out the fireworks tonight. The Feu Loto Québec, that happens at 10 o'clock, but keep in mind, road closures happen a little prior to that. It's Canada. Canada is competing tonight in the fireworks competition. And then tomorrow, mainly sunny, a high of 27 and sunshine right through the weekend. Saturday, Sunday, even Monday, more sunny skies, highs in the upper 20s, 28, 29 degrees for the next few days. Well, jazz icon and legend Oliver Jones has died at the age of 91. Just in Time Records made the announcement on social media Wednesday evening, and jazz legend Oliver Jones, he was born in Little Burgundy in 1934. He was a child prodigy, giving his first concert at the age of 5 years old at his local church in Little Burgundy. And his nearly nine-decade career helped build Montreal's jazz reputation on the international stage. Now, Oliver Jones, he was synonymous with Montreal's Jazz Festival. He performed at the event every year between 1981 and 1999. And that all led up to one of the most

0: Oh, the magic on those keys. Joining us now in studio is Oliver Esmond White. He's a piano technician and president of Piano Esmond White Workshop in the Mile End. It houses L'Espace Oliver Jones. That is a specialized piano recording and rehearsal studio. Oliver Esmond White is here in studio now. Oliver, good afternoon. Thank you so much for coming in. And my condolences to you and your family, because I know you were very, very close with Oliver Jones.
1: Well, thank you for inviting me, Sabrina. It's sad to be here for this reason, but it's an honor to talk about Oliver.
0: We were just listening to that clip. We went through the archives today and we're listening to all this wonderful music by Oliver Jones that was at the Jazz Fest 2004. While we were listening to that music, you said to me off the air, I bought those pianos.
1: That's correct. I still have one of them. I was a piano technician for that show. So it was an epic event for me. I think it was the only time I've ever been starstruck by Oliver, because he was famous for everybody else, but I knew him before then. And he was just my buddy.
0: How did you meet him?
1: He came back to Montreal and Biddle's nightclub was starting up and they had to have a piano and what they had was awful. And they ended up buying one and I kind of came with the piano.
0: Package deal. If you get the piano, you get Mr. Esmond White.
1: And then I listened to him play and I said, oh, I want to listen to him play again. And I don't think it took more than maybe one or two meetings before we figured out that we wanted to be friends. And that locked in. And we've been as close as you can get for the last, since whenever that was. It was a long time ago now. And I had the privilege of forgetting about him being a musician, although I saw him play lots of times, and he played in my living room concerts, and, you know, we had a wonderful time at Christmas and all of those kinds of things. Birthday parties, St. Valentine's, you name it. We celebrated the Father's Day together and all of those things. So traveled together, played golf together, ate lots and lots of Chinese food together, and saw the expos together. We were fans. So the Oliver Jones that I know is somewhat different, and I'm thinking about him somewhat differently today than perhaps most people. The musical icon is way more than just a musical icon for me. I want to just go back, if I can, to what we just listened to, him playing with Oscar. That was the first time he touched a piano in 4 years, a little more. And when he came back, he played better than when he left. Now, imagine an Olympic athlete not training for 4 years and then doing better than ever. It's unbelievable. Nobody can do that. And you certainly don't do it with your fingers. You do it with your spirit. And he wasn't playing music. He wasn't rehearsing music. He wasn't doing it. He was out of the loop.
0: Why do you think he came back better?
1: Well, because he improved himself as a human being. And when you improve yourself as a human being, you learn new things, even though you haven't tried. You can do things better. And I think that that kind of is the Oliver Jones that I am completely awed by today. What he did was magical. And if somebody doesn't believe

0: believe me, get a recording of before he retired and then listen to that concert. And I've heard through Oscar's wife that the only time she ever saw him cry after a concert was after playing with Oliver.
1: And Oscar Peterson was Oliver Jones's mentor. So imagine your mentor crying and being so moved from playing with you.
0: It was an unbelievable concert. Lots of memories there for me. I was standing in the wings with Gregory Charles as they walked on stage for rehearsal the first time. And there I am, as I say, for the first time, starstruck. He was no longer my buddy. He was something else. Something happened that day. And I mentioned, wow, I'm never starstruck. And here I am. And then I looked, who am I talking to? My friend, Gregory Charles. And I said, oh, I apologize, Gregory. And he said, no, I feel the same way.
1: It's funny you mentioned Gregory Charles, because I was online today and Gregory Charles also posted a very long tribute today to Oliver Jones. And one of the things he said, you know, beyond being this legend, it's you have this gentleman. He had no ego, despite how talented and, you know, what a grand musician he was. There was no ego at all. And that struck out to me, Oliver, on your social media post as well, because beyond the keys and the pedals of the piano, you posted a tribute to him, not mentioning the musicianship at all, but you said, quote, "We will miss this model of love and profound kindness terribly."
0: Yes. I think that what my learning from Oliver is most profoundly is summed up by stop complaining, do better. And that goes into all walks of life, in all aspects. I only heard him complain about one person in all the years that we were together, and I saw him in difficult situations and joyous situations. I saw him a lot. The only person he ever complained about was himself. And I saw him really distraught with choices he had made possibly 50 years earlier, because he thought maybe he could have made a better choice. Things like that. He wanted to be the best he could be, and that was the only thing that interested him. So what kind of a human, somebody said to me today that he's like the Dalai Lama without the ropes. He was that great a spirit, and his music was a reflection of that. So, Quebec had the best of the best.
1: You said, Oliver, you know, now that he's gone, you said to me, you're going to take some time to think about the lessons that he taught you so that you can move forward with some of his lessons. What have you learned from Oliver Jones?
0: I think I've learned nothing, because I still complain and I can still do better. And if I think of his musical playing, well, he has huge shoes to fill. But when you think of his ego lesson, his shoes are the tiniest, and mine would not fit in his shoes. They're way too big for ego, you know? So he was the smallest ego person and the most giving person. So that's the person that, I'm missing the musician. I mean, what am I going to do at Christmas now? You know, who's going to play for my grandkids?
1: Who's going to play in your living room?
0: Yeah, that's it. But we have a legacy of all of his CDs, and there's a lot of that. And luckily, I'm on a couple of those, which is kind of thrilling for me. But I'll miss my golf partner. I'll miss my eating that takeout Chinese food, which we just devoured. And yeah, all of those memories. But I'm taking my time. I never heard him give anybody advice. That's just not how he operated. He'd listen, and he listened to me, and he would say a few kind things, and you felt heard, but he wouldn't tell you what to do, ever. And he would just show you what he did without ever saying that's what he was doing. He just lived it. He didn't talk it. He lived it. And I think the outpouring that we've seen on the social media and everywhere else, nobody has found a bad word to say about him. And there's

0: reason for that. And if you hear eulogies and you know a person intimately, you kind of think, yeah, I could go along with that maybe, to stretch it. In his case, it's just not enough. He was that wonderful.
1: Yeah, it's genuine. The outpouring of love and emotion that we're seeing today and just people remembering all these great memories that he brought to Montrealers, whether it's on a stage, at a concert. You know, most Montrealers did not know him as intimately as you did, Oliver. I mean, to you, he was family. What legacy do you think that he leaves behind here for Montrealers and for this city?
0: I think that he's very much a Quebecer. I think that we look some other places in the world, which we talk about on the news every day, and we see how those values are playing out. And he was very much involved in a funny way with politics. He supported things like that, but you never heard him talking about it. He just supported what he believed in without giving anybody lessons. He believed in kindness. He believed in generosity. He had values and he lived by the values without preaching them. And I think that he's had a profound unspoken influence on our society. And I hope that we'll know how to honor him properly. He's the kind of person that deserves some kind of national recognition at this time, I believe.
1: His name is immortalized at your workshop. You have L'Espace, Oliver Jones. Are you going to do something special, do you think, in that space?
0: I've been kind of, it's trickled past my mind to do something, but it's a little bit short for me. We invited him and he was the godfather of something, but he was too sick to come. On International Piano Day, which is the 88th day of the year, and he was the parrain d'honneur, and he was still in hospital and couldn't come. But he talked to us, that's something that we might do another year, and I think we'll probably end up doing something, but I don't want to step on other people's shoes.
1: Oliver Esmond-White, thank you so much for coming to studio, for sharing some of your personal stories and memories of the legendary Oliver Jones. Really appreciate it.
0: You're most welcome.
1: Oliver Esmond-White, piano technician, president of Piano Esmond-White Workshop in the Mile End. Let's leave you with the one and only Oliver Jones.

0: That's Oliver Jones with Lovely Lauren. Jones died at the age of 91. Let's go to Lita. She has an update on the roads and transit.
1: On these busy roads, another incident. This is 640 westbound in the Sainte-Thérèse area, just around the 117. Quite a large accident in the left-hand lane. And also, if you're coming down the 10 westbound, just around the Carignan area, we also have another incident off to the right-hand side. Just getting word of a problem in the Dakary interchange as you approach it from the 40 eastbound. It's in the right-hand lane, but there are emergency vehicles there in the back up to Côte d'Alias at this point, but it seems to be piling up at this point in that area.

0: Well, stay with us. Your newscast is coming up next, and then we're going to talk about how some catfish in some Quebec lakes are getting skin cancer, and it seems to be spreading to other catfish. So we'll get all the details. We're going to speak with the co-leader of a new genetic study about this. That's coming up. Some pretty concerning news there. And a little later in the program, we're going to bring you an update on a story about a teenager in Blainville asking international environmental groups to look into a toxic waste dump site in Blainville. That story's coming up after 5 o'clock. Of course, we'll play Bird Nerd too. Stay with us. Your news is next.
1: This is CBC News. Good afternoon. It's 4:30. I'm Simon Nakaneshny with your CBC News for Montreal. Montrealers are remembering one of the city's musical giants. Oliver Jones died today, or yesterday, pardon me, at the age of 91. The jazz piano virtuoso was born and raised in Little Burgundy and remained close to his roots throughout his life. Kubino Duro has more on his legacy as a musician and as a person.
2: It's a sad day. It's a sad day for me, for all of those who knew him well.
3: Musician Charles Biddle Jr. says Oliver Jones was like a second father to him.

0: The main thing that strikes me when I think about Oliver is, yes, obviously when I listen back, I hear his incredible virtuosity, right? But I feel the gentleness and the humility behind it.
1: Jones was born in 1934 in Montreal's Little Burgundy area. Andrea Est is also from the neighborhood. She says her father was good friends with Jones and that he meant everything to the community.
2: He was a legacy. He is a legacy. Oliver, we would see Oliver at all the events in Little Burgundy. He was always very present with his wife, Monique, and always smiling, always very... Just a lovely man, just a wonderful person.
1: Jones' first concert when he was five was at Union United Church, a 119-year-old black congregation near his family home. He attended church every Sunday when he was able and donated a grand piano to encourage children to play. June Keeney attends church services there.
3: We've got a hall downstairs is named after him. We've got pictures of Oliver all the way downstairs. So that really was his home. On every occasion that he could, you know, he would play the piano there.
1: Community members will be honoring Jones at his annual golf tournament in September.
4: Oliver, just before he passed, he wanted us to continue this event.
1: Chairperson Simeon Pompey says it's one of the ways to keep him alive in their hearts. Kubino Duro, CBC News, Montreal.
5: And that was a piece by Kubino Duro. For more on Oliver Jones, of course, you can always head to our website, cbc.ca/Montreal. There is video there and photos of his life and his legacy. To other news, the trial of a Montreal man accused of killing his 9-year-old daughter is now underway in upstate New York. The body of Melina Fratellin was discovered in a wooded area near Ticonderoga in July 2025. Luciano Fratellin is charged with second-degree murder and concealment of a human corpse. Sharon Yonan Reynolds reports.
6: During opening statements, lawyers for both sides presented conflicting narratives at the Elizabethtown courthouse. Prosecutors told the jury that they will present evidence, including the clothes that Fratellin allegedly wore, and digital evidence from both his and his daughter's cell phones. They said it will prove beyond a reasonable doubt that Fratellin drowned his daughter and used a tree to conceal her body. Fratellin is accused of killing 9-year-old Melina Fratellin while the two vacationed in the Lake George area last July. The Montreal man had told police that his daughter was abducted. Fratellin's lawyer reiterated that version of events to the jury, that Melina was abducted. He said that a language barrier was responsible for any inconsistencies in what Fratellin told police. He argued that the prosecution is presenting circumstantial evidence and that police ignored other leads. The court also heard testimony from the 911 operator who answered Fratellin's call and a police officer who responded to the scene. Fratellin pleaded not guilty to the charges and has been held without bail in the U.S. since his arrest last summer. Sharon Yonan Reynolds, CBC News, Montreal.
5: Kitigan Zibi Anishinaabeg is among four First Nations communities denouncing Hydro-Québec for what they're calling unequal treatment. In a new news release, the four Anishinaabeg First Nations say they've signed an agreement in principle with the Crown Corporation back in July 2024, but those negotiations unilaterally ended this month once the discussions turned to the financials. Chief Jean-Guy White Duck says that stands in contrast to how the public utility has dealt with other First Nations communities.
7: And what they were offering us is 10% what they offered other communities in Quebec, and we said it's unacceptable. You need to offer us at least close to what was offered to the other communities in Quebec. And so we came back with a counteroffer. They said, okay, should be over $1 billion. We're going to go and look at roughly $800 million. And they said, no, we're not agreeing.
5: In a statement to Radio-Canada, Hydro-Québec says it negotiated in good faith, and despite the efforts made by both sides, the discussions didn't create the conditions necessary to continue negotiations in the short term. And volunteer firefighters in Masquinongé have a new tool to help them respond to emergencies faster. It's a green flashing light, which they can install in their personal vehicles. As Sarah-Kate Dallaire explains, the hope is they could save more lives.
8: We're trying to save time by any means possible, says Dave Carrier from the MRC of Masquinongé's Fire Safety Services. His team, made up of mostly volunteer firefighters, is now equipped with flashing green lights.

0: which they can use on their own vehicles on their way to the fire station or the scene of an accident. So we can arrive as quickly as possible to limit damage and potentially save lives, he says. Although the green lights don't give them emergency vehicle status, they do allow firefighters to drive on the shoulder and stop their vehicles when needed. It also doesn't let them speed or run red lights.
1: C'est simplement une demande de courtoisie.
0: Carrier says they're simply asking for courtesy. The Maskinongé municipality is part of the MRC. Mayor Régis Michaud says they haven't requested the lights yet, but hopes their volunteer firefighters will get them too.
2: Quand c'est des pompiers permanents, c'est facile, les autres sont là puis pas dans la caserne.
0: He says while full-time firefighters can leave directly from the station, all the firefighters on his territory are volunteers and have permanent jobs to navigate as well. Sarah Kate Dallaire, CBC News, Quebec City.
3: And that was the CBC News.
4: Thanks very much, Simon Akinesheny from the CBC Montreal Newsroom. I'm Sabrina Marindola, and always so pleased and such a privilege to hang out with you together every day here from Monday to Friday from 3 to 6. And you happen to be tuning in on a Thursday. That means it's time for our weekly round of Bird Nerd, where we bring you the call of a bird and you have to guess what it is. So calling all birders, and even if you're not a birder, play along, because we are not, and we play along, and we learn a lot about the birds here that you will hear across southern Quebec. So these are all birds in your vicinity. And here we go. Simon, it is time for your clue. You have not heard the bird yet.
3: The bird is the word, and
4: yes,
3: I have not heard it.
4: There you
3: Everyone's
4: go.
3: Everyone's talking about the bird.
4: Here we go. So if you're just tuning in and you've missed the first clue as well, we'll play it for you now. This is the call of this week's bird.

0: Was that in your daughter's bird book?
1: No, it was not. Nothing like any of them. I think I can hear the splashing.
0: Oh, see, Chris from the business desk, he said the same thing. He said, I hear water in the background.
1: I guess, like, I'll say pelican.
0: Oh, a pelican.
1: I don't think it's a pelican, but I'm going to say it.
0: Pelican, Lita, you're...
2: I still think it's a chicken.
0: Yeah, Lita thinks it's a chicken.
2: It sounds exactly like the chickens I hear in Montreal in people's backyards.
0: Yeah, urban chickens.
2: Urban chicken.
0: Clucking around.
2: Yes. Yes. Okay. A Montreal chicken.
0: Jane in Pointe Claire saying it's a duck of some sort.
1: Yeah.
0: So maybe Jane's with you going with the water, Simon.
1: Duck is
0: she's
1: interesting.
0: Going with a duck. I have our technician, Martin, thinks it's a pheasant. Now, I have a few people on the text line. I'd say, you know, popularity right now on the text line going with woodpecker.
1: Interesting.
0: Woodpecker, pileated woodpecker. I have a few people here. Cynthia LaSalle thinks it's a woodpecker. And then another person saying it might be a pileated woodpecker that's pecking on something tinny or a TV antenna to make a lot of noise. If it's spring,
2: boy,
0: he's trying to find a mate. I love how we have this whole story now around when this call was happening. But that may be what a woodpecker sounds like. So,
1: yeah, well,
2: pecking on an antenna. In a backyard, on a pole.
1: It could exactly be that, or it could be none
0: service,
1: of that.
0: It may be a woodpecker.
1: But yes, no, I think it's one of the, that's an interesting group of responses because they're not necessarily similar. Sometimes you get, you know, sometimes you get sort of similar, same vein, crow, raven, this is, seems like a wide variety.
0: Across the board.
1: Across the board.
0: Okay. I have you down for pelican, and you'll get clue number two when you're back with us again.
1: Okay. Thanks.
0: Simon Akineshny from the CBC Montreal Newsroom. Let me know, what do you think that bird is? 514-566-9066. And stick around, because we're going to go from the skies to the waters. We're going to explore some Quebec lakes, where there's a concerning finding here, and catfish getting... a form of cancer. We're going to talk about that. Right now, though, let's go to the roads and public transit. Lita is watching it all on this Thursday afternoon. Lita?
2: Haven't talked much about the Mercier Bridge, and I should be talking a lot about it. With that one lane per direction until August 3rd, it's causing problems for people backing up to Highway 20 and the inbound side. You're coming into town and you want to get there ASAP. Not happening. You have at least a 20 to 25 minute delay just to make it in. And I do want to say there are measures, mitigation measures. One of them is managing the Victoria Bridge direction. And if you are heading over to the South Shore right now, it's been two lanes over to the South Shore till 8 p.m. tonight. And no heavy vehicles on the Victoria Bridge. As a matter of fact, during rush hour, no heavy trucks or trucks with three axles over the Mercier Bridge either direction.
0: It is 4:40, and a rare form of cancerous tumors appears to be spreading among catfish. Brown bullhead catfish are being found covered in black spots and lumps. They're melanoma tumors. And this has been observed in lakes in Quebec as well as in the northeastern United States. Now, this discovery represents possibly the first known transmissible cancer in fish. But let's get some clarity on this and get to the bottom of it. Julie Dragon is a co-leader of this new genetic study, and she joins us now to explain more. Julie, good afternoon. Thank you so much for coming on the show.
3: Oh, thanks for having me, Sabrina.
0: How did you first discover that fish were getting skin cancer?
3: It was reported by fishermen who were fishing in Lake Memphremagog in 2012 to our state agency on the Vermont side, Vermont Fish and Wildlife, that they were seeing these brown bullhead with these raised inky black tumors.
0: And so do we have an understanding how they're getting these tumors?
3: We didn't. The first thought was that maybe there was some chemical pollutant that was causing tumors. And they've been monitoring since 2012 and not finding an enrichment of any particular chemical in the coves, in the water, or in the fish themselves. And then they thought maybe this was induced by a virus or something that that was catching, they were catching in the water. And we started with, you know, some genetic sequencing, looking for viruses and not finding them. So around 2022, we proposed, they came to our Genomics and Data Science Core and asked us what we could do to help them with this. And we proposed to sequence the whole genome, the whole set of DNA for the fish and their tumors and healthy fish and diseased fish, and see if we could find a mutation, you know, in an important gene that might be causing some of the fish to develop melanoma.
0: So what did you find?
3: So we were working with this hypothesis that there was some shared mutation that all the fish with melanoma had. And once we did the sequencing, we actually found that the tumors were very similar to each other. They shared lots of mutations, but the fish didn't have these mutations. The fish were all very similar to each other, of course, but they were quite different from the cancers. And the only real explanation for that is that it's a clonal cancer and that it was being passed from fish to fish.
0: So how rare is that to have a transmissible cancer?
3: It's quite rare. As far as we know, there are only three other animals, now four, that are known to have this. And some folks have heard of the case of the Tasmanian devils that can bite each other in the face and transmit cancer from one animal to the other. But there's also a cancer that dogs can pass to each other. It's a venereal cancer. And there is a transmissible cancer in several bivalve species.
0: With this melanoma, Julie, I mean, how is it affecting the fish's health?
3: Mm-hmm. That's a good question. Everyone asks that. And so far, we don't have enough data to answer that. We do find older fish with the tumors. Sometimes they're, you know, of sufficient weight, so they appear to be eating and thriving. But we haven't been tracking, you know, fish that have died of the disease or, you know, keeping track of that at this point. So we are going to start monitoring that.
0: Okay. And there's no way to tell once you do have a fish that has these black spots or these lumps on it, how long it's had it for. We don't know at this time, presumably, how long the fish are living with the disease.
3: We do not.
0: Nope. How unusual is it for fish to get skin cancer?
3: It's quite unusual. There are some fish that have gotten skin cancer incidentally. Usually they're tropical fish that are in shallow water, you know, clear water, that are exposed to a great deal of sunlight. And of course, these are catfish and they feed at night and they live

0: in the sediment. And so it was quite an irony, I think, that this was a melanoma in a fish that rarely sees any sunlight.
1: Mm, not the one you would probably suspect of being prone to this. Could exactly. this spread to other species of fish, or does it really appear to be limited right now to the brown bullhead catfish?
0: It appears to be limited to these brown bullhead, and there are other closely related fish in Lake Memphremagog that don't appear to be catching this cancer. So, you know, we're not concerned right now that it's spreading amongst all the fish or that it can, you know, be caught by humans. I think this is unique to the brown bullhead.
1: What still needs to be proven here to figure out how it's being transmitted from one fish to another?
0: Yeah, transmission is on the list of things to investigate, and we have some theories. We don't see this in really young bullhead. We see this once they reach the age of maturity, and at that point they're, you know, gathering in these big spawning groups, and they bump into each other quite a bit. They have spines behind their pectoral fins, and we think it's possible that they're scratching each other, and then the cancer cells can invade that way. We also want to look and see if the cancer cells can actually survive in the water and in the sediment, and if they could be picking them up, you know, when they burrow into the sediment for the winter, or at some time when they're on the bottom, maybe if they have an open wound. But we don't know yet how it's transmitting.
1: Julia, it's summertime. People are heading mm-hmm. by the lakes. They're hanging out by the water. So first off, in terms of swimming in these lakes, any concerns there?
0: No, I don't think there are any concerns. I mean, there are other folks monitoring, you know, water quality and the health and safety for humans, and there are no concerns there
1: and Julie,
0: it relates to this.
1: Okay, and Julie, what if you're fishing and say you catch mm-hmm. a fish and you notice a fish has black spots or tumors, mm-hmm. what should you do?
0: That is a great question. If we have put in some of the media about this, that people can email me, and if they send me a really good picture of the fish, and if they freeze the fish, you know, we might include it in our study if we think it's likely to be the same thing. We have lots of fish from Lake Memphremagog, so we probably would not want more of those. But I don't know of any other lakes in Quebec that we've seen this in yet. So if someone found it in a different lake in Quebec, we would be very interested in sequencing that fish.
1: Yeah, Julie Dragon, thank you so much for your expertise on this. Appreciate speaking with you, because we've been getting lots of text messages saying, wow, what is the story about? Can you please cover it on your show? So thank you so much for bringing us some of the answers. Appreciate it.
0: Great. Nice talking to you.
1: Julie Dragon, co-leader of this new genetic study that is looking into these cancerous tumors presumed to be spreading between these fish. Now, right now, it is limited to this species, the brown bullhead catfish. And this is being observed in lakes in Quebec, including Lac Memphremagog, and also in some lakes in the northeastern United States. 4:49, Lita has a look at the roads.
2: And very busy roads. Surprisingly slow on the 13 in the south. Bound direction, almost back to Côte-de-l'Est down and onto Highway 20, with the 20 lagging behind from almost 32nd Avenue down to 1st. As a matter of fact, if you're heading over to the South Shore, the 138, it is rolling. It's rolling right down and onto the Mercier Bridge. Inbound is actually slower as you make your way onto the span, but the 15, that's taking the brunt of the Mercier Bridge closure of those lanes. It is backing through the Turcon Interchange onto the 20 in the eastbound direction. A lot of trucks this afternoon, once again, taking the 15 down to Nuns Island. And it opens up, though, on the Champlain Bridge. And it's nice over on the 10, but the 10 at Carignan still dealing with an accident in the right-hand lane.

0: That's Montreal's Willa Owen. That one's called Mystery Woman. Time for your latest business news. Chris Edwards is here from the CBC Business Desk. Hi, Chris. Good afternoon.
1: Good afternoon, Sabrina.
0: We're going to start off with oil prices here. We're seeing triple digits again, like a deja vu here, because we just hit the $100 per barrel of oil threshold again, now in a couple of months here. So what will this mean for the global economy?
1: It means higher gas prices and higher inflation, just like what we saw in April and May, but likely not at the same velocity as we saw before. Because on the one hand, while even more transit routes for oil are being blockaded, I'll get to that in a second, higher gas prices and a lot of the other supply chain issues that are associated with this crisis are already somewhat priced into the system from before. Now, this is happening, of course, because the war in Iran is back in full swing. No oil tankers are passing through the Strait of Hormuz right now. And now there's the added variable of Houthi militants from Yemen blocking the Red Sea. This week, two oil tankers there were attacked when they were passing through. That could impact another 7% of seaborne oil. So the disruptions are expanding. That's got banks like Goldman Sachs predicting $120 barrels of oil by the end of this year. And if the Strait of Hormuz remains closed, they say it'll average about $100 a barrel all of next year. I spoke to Martin Pelche about this. He's a senior portfolio manager at Trivest Wealth Council. He tracks the oil market and says major economies have planned for this.
2: Well, so far, China's been the saving grace for the oil market from the product side because they've been able to curtail their demand and draw down their inventory levels. So as long as that continues, they'll provide a ceiling to how high the price can go. So that's the big question is how long can they keep doing that before oil prices continue to move higher like they have more recently?
1: Outside of oil, market indices are down today. The NASDAQ, for example, is now in correction territory. So down almost 10% from its recent high.
0: Okay, Chris, let's move on here to consumer news because you really got the text line going here talking about phones. We know how addictive smartphones can be. So now turns out there's a new what's called a dumb phone. It's $300. According to our text line, people are loving this. A lot of our listeners are texting in saying they have flip phones.
1: Yeah, I know people who have flip phones, but much like everything else, the technology is evolving. The dumb phones are not getting smarter, but they're getting more features. Dumb phones, just to remind everyone, are cell phones, typically flip phones, that don't connect to the internet. So they don't have the regular apps that connect you to social media and elsewhere. That can be so distracting. They're also typically cheaper than smartphones, though that's where this phone, it's called the Light Flip, begins to differ. It starts at $300. It can do regular calls, texting, music, podcasts. It has a camera, although it's not a super great camera. But that's about it. Tech journalist Shrushi Shaker said, the trend behind these phones, though, is definitely growing.

0: think a lot of people nowadays are, one, completely exhausted from doom scrolling. Two, I'm seeing and hearing a lot of people just wanting to be disconnected. There's so many more books that are talking about how do you disconnect? How do you stop doom scrolling? Myself included, like, I really do my best to check out and not use my phone as often. Another thing I'm noticing is, like, yeah, I'm able to change my algorithm. Yeah, I'm able to, like, do it in a way that caters to what my preferences are, but it's exhausting. Like, I'm exhausted being on my phone.
1: Recent sales data shows dumb phones are becoming more popular with Gen Z in particular. Sales with that group have jumped at least 150% since 2021. And not unrelated, France has just become the most recent country to ban social media for children under 15 if you're thinking of buying your kid a phone.
2: Yes. Okay. Good note there. Now, I'll read you some of the texts coming in here. Catherine saying, I'm texting in from my flip phone and I'm loving it. Fernando. Hi, Fernando from the Plateau saying, I think we should stop calling them dumb phones. They're phones without internet. You can text. They're so useful if you want to cut down on your phone addiction to smartphones. So that's kind of what you were mentioning, Chris. It's just you don't get all those distractions. Sam and Lachine saying Sam loves, never got rid of the flip phone. It took 3 months of nagging my provider to block the web on my phone. Texting, yes, it takes longer, but then I just suggest the person to please call. And I love the control. I keep out the corporations, no ads, and fewer distractions. It is so good. So Sam is a big fan. And Keith texting in to say, long live the flip phone. Since the demise of the BlackBerry, smartphones with touch screens, those are impossible. So Keith likes the tactile, you know, pressing actual buttons versus having these touch screens, and loves his flip phone. So big fans here of the dumb phones, Chris.
1: You know, I don't disagree. Dumb phone comes across as a bit derogatory.
2: Yeah, it's pejorative.
1: We need a new term.
2: Phone.
1: We need a new term.
2: It's a phone. It's a phone in your pocket. It's mobile phone. That's
1: mobile
2: what I would call
1: phone.
2: It. Yeah, it's a mobile phone.
1: There should be some sort of word that implies that it's better for your attention span.
2: Oh,
1: focus,
2: I see. You want to do a whole marketing thing. I mean,
1: yeah.
2: A wellness phone?
3: Base phone?
2: I'm open to suggestions.
3: Happy phone?
2: 514-566-9066. Listen, I got to give you your second bird nerd clue, and we're almost out of time. So let's hear the bird one more time. That's the bird of the week. And I will tell you, our resident ornithologist, by the way, David Bird, will be by to tell us more about this bird, which is about the size of a crow.
1: So just so we're clear, ducks count as birds, correct?
2: Yes, ducks are birds.
1: Okay.
2: They have wings.
1: I double check.
2: I have a few texters. They think it's a duck, actually.
1: Okay, I have an idea. I think it's a harlequin duck.
2: Oh, harlequin duck.
3: Wow.
2: Lita?
3: Mm-hmm. That's so specific.
2: You said chicken? What are you thinking?
3: I'm thinking now duckling.
2: 514-566-9066. Get the answer in an hour. We're back soon after the news.
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7: I'm Salima Shivji. We'll do whatever it takes, the Prime Minister tells Canada's premiers, to counter the latest tariff threat from the U.S., but few details on what the plan might be. Plus, extreme heat and fast-moving fires gripping Europe once again. 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
8: From CBC News, The World This Hour, I'm Kaz Bovin. Prime Minister Mark Carney says he will not rule anything out in his government's response to the latest round of U.S. tariffs. Canada has less than 1 month to negotiate before Washington's threats become reality. And the question of what happens next dominated the first minister's meeting in Charlottetown. Rafi Bujikanian has the details.
9: We've had a series of conversations.
10: Prime Minister Mark Carney leaving no doubt the latest tariff threats took up time in discussions with his provincial and territorial counterparts.
9: We are united.
10: What's not clear?

0: the show. Don't tune out before the end of the show, because our ornithologist and resident birdner, David Bird, will be here to tell you what bird makes this sound. Okay, something interesting is happening on the text line, I will have you know. Lita, last we left off, you went with duckling?
1: Duckling. Because it's small. And you did that. The clue number two was...
0: clue number two is that this bird is about the size of a crow.
1: Okay, so small duckling would be about the size of a crow.
0: Any particular type of duckling?
1: No.
0: No?
1: City duckling.
0: Yeah, exactly. But maybe the ones I saw a few weeks ago crossing a street following their mother duck. Something's happening on the text line here. People are wondering, could this be a trick question? And is this a squirrel? Joey in Mile End wondering if it's a squirrel. Also, Robin in NDG saying this sounds like an angry squirrel chattering.
1: Do we
0: have flying squirrels in Montreal, and do they count as a bird? Okay, so let me help you out. It's not a trick question. It is not a squirrel. I'm going to put that one to rest. But let me know, what bird do you think makes that sound? 514-566-9066. And we have our listener here every week who texts in whatever the sound is and just says turkey. Going with turkey again this week.
1: Well, that's close to chicken. And I think it sounds like a chicken, but people don't believe it. Well, there are a lot of chickens in backyards, maybe some that we don't know.
0: Yeah, urban chickens. So yeah. But you're switching to duck?
1: Yeah, I feel, you know, the pressure actually from Jane. I feel that Jane is picked duckling. She's usually right, but there's also woodpecker. So, and I'm not sure what it sounds like. And someone was holding a phone up to me the other day, a friend. This is a woodpecker. This is woodpecker. I'm saying, like, really?
0: It just woodpecker is very popular on the text line.
1: Okay, so that's
0: a lot of people think it could be a woodpecker.
1: I should move into that direction, but no, I'm going to stick with either duckling or chicken, or now I'm going to add pigeon to it too. Okay, just
0: your list gets longer instead of shorter, Alita.
1: It does. I received notification, by the way, from the ministère about a closure tomorrow that I want to point out to people, because it's just such an odd closure for a Friday morning that you would close Highway 20, one of the lanes, the right-hand lane, for some emergency work just around 55th Avenue. As a matter of fact, they're closing the entrance off the 20 from 7 a.m. in the morning till 11 a.m. And we've had serious rush hours during this construction holiday. So closing something as important as 55th Avenue on a Friday morning at 7 a.m. And actually, most Fridays are pretty, you know, light or lighter than regular. But I'm just saying that this construction holiday has just been different. The patterns have been different than I've ever seen them, and trending towards quite busy. And especially around that area, even around the 138 with the Mercier Bridge situation that we have. And right now, 20 minutes over to the South Shore. So it's not too bad. It's heavier on the 15 to the Champlain Bridge.
0: We're going to get a lot of sunshine here. And for tonight, clear skies, perfect if you're going to take in the fireworks. It is the fireworks competition tonight, the Feu Loto Québec. And tonight, Canada is competing. And every country has its own theme for its fireworks show. And so tonight at 10 o'clock, Canada's theme is We All Have a Hero. So I'm curious to see what soundtrack, what kind of musical selections they make for tonight. Cooperative weather, so that is good news. And then tomorrow, sunny. A few clouds roll in the afternoon, but expect mainly sunny skies with a high of 27. And then by the weekend, temperatures of 29 degrees. Lots of sunshine for Saturday and Sunday, and for that matter, for Monday as well. We're getting a stretch of sunshine here. Well, it is 5:10. Thank you so much for joining us here on Let's Go. We're going to check back in to Blainville now, because yesterday on the program, we brought you the story of a Blainville teenager who wants to see international groups look into Stablex. That is a toxic waste dump. It's in the municipality just north of Montreal. And so we brought you the story yesterday of 14-year-old William Guindon. Now, he wants better protections for the environment around this waste dump site in Blainville. And so he reached out to international groups for help.
2: Pas juste moi qui va avoir ça.

0: Le résultat, c'est toutes les générations qui vont s'y découler, dont la mienne, ensuite les autres.
1: That is William Gaindon there saying that he is doing this for future generations. And one of these international bodies that he has reached out to is based right here in Montreal. And as it turns out, it is facing uncertainty about its future. So Let's Go researcher Sarah Jesmer, she paid them a visit and she joins us now in studio with partner.

0: from expanding in his neighborhood in Blainville. So remind us now, he reached out to an international body. What is this group that he reached out to?
1: This one is the Commission for Environmental Cooperation, or the CEC for short. Now, this is a group. It was made back in the 90s as a result of NAFTA, which, of course, is the free trade agreement that came just before CUSMA, the one that we have right now. For short, here, I will say it's the CUSMA CEC. You can find this team at the CUSMA CEC in downtown Montreal. It's over by Square Victoria OAC Metro, actually. You can find them in a high-rise building. There's a lot of windows on it. And so when you enter into this building, you go up about 16 floors, go down a hallway, you find a paned door. And on that door is an illustration of a butterfly. There's an orange butterfly on it, in fact. And so you're walking into the CEC, a physical manifestation of an international body representing environmental officials from the federal governments of Canada, Mexico, and the United States. Its executive director is George Daniel Tyland.
2: There were concerns about whether we'd be racing to the bottom on labor issues, on environmental issues, whether we would pollute more because we would trade more. And so at the time, the discussion led to the idea that we needed to focus our policy and coordinate our policy amongst the three countries to ensure environmental sustainability, to ensure that we would be working to protect our environment and that we would not cut corners because of free trade on environmental issues.
1: So these three countries, Sabrina, they get on the same page about shared standards, take notes from each other, because as Tyland says, regardless of borders, North America is one ecosystem facing comparable environmental issues. So for example, animals, they cross the borders without really knowing that they're there. Officials, they do this cooperation through projects like, for example, on methane emissions or educational projects, those things.
0: Okay, so 14-year-old William, he reached out to them. He sent them what's called a submission. How do submissions like William's fit into this picture?
1: Exactly. So those submissions, they come from regular people, citizens in North America, who think that there's an instance when a government is failing to effectively enforce environmental laws. So a citizen, they can go to the CEC and make a submission. It could lead to an investigation process to make what is called a factual record. William made one of these submissions. But it's important to note also that this team, Sabrina, they represent all of North America, but they can actually count the number of submissions on their hands. They don't get hundreds. When I spoke to this team, they received just 7 submissions so far in 2026, one of them being William's. The most they've ever gotten in 1 year is 7, so it's a big year for the CEC. Most submissions this group gets are from Mexican citizens. When citizens file with the Submissions on Enforcement Matters team, it goes through a process. It ends up on the desk of a man named Paulo Solano. He's the director of legal affairs and submissions on enforcement matters. He says files, they don't have to be about a company. They could be more broad.
3: There's a distribution between 40-60%, depending on where you're talking about. In Mexico, we sometimes often receive more about companies, about individual projects. But lately, we've seen, you know, this phenomenon about a more systemic kind of enforcement, you know, the avocado industry, the agave industry, a species.
1: So the CEC, for example, also looked into the Technopark here in Montreal in 2008. They make these things called factual records that can contain recommendations, but those recommendations, they're non-binding. This is not a judicial body. It's important to note that this is a place to talk and to put environmental issues in this special federal spotlight.
0: Now, Sarah, this group is facing uncertainty. How come?
1: Because of two things, funding and participation uncertainty, and they are tied up in two other things. So there's the question of the future of CUSMA itself, which is being renegotiated, and it's meant to remain in force until 2036. But the work here continues for now. But if there's no CUSMA, there's no CEC, there's no submissions process. Mm. But the biggest wrench that impacts the CEC right now is coming from the White House, because U.S. President Donald Trump signed an executive order in January of this year, pulling funding and participation from dozens of environmental organizations, including the CEC, saying that they were contrary to the interests of the United States. Here's Tyland.
2: It was a surprise. At first, we felt, well, maybe it's a mistake. Maybe we shouldn't have been on that list. And the more we look at it, maybe it was a mistake. We are treaty-based. we're part of the

0: CUSMA, USMCA. You can't withdraw or cease engagement with a part of the treaty without undermining the entire treaty.
1: Thailand told me when we spoke that they've had no follow-up on this from the White House. They've received so far no indication that the U.S. is formally withdrawing, but it means operational and financial uncertainty for the CEC.
0: We have not received new funds from the U.S. for 2026, and that has created problems because without funding, the CEC cannot operate. And Canada and Mexico, while they remain committed to the CEC, they have also placed on hold their financial support. And so we are in a moment of transition where we are awaiting for clarity on how this will roll out. And so we're in sort of a limbo.
1: A limbo, Sabrina, that has lasted 7 months now.
2: Yeah, it's a word that keeps coming off, that keeps coming across here. You know, limbo, uncertainty, people not knowing what the next move will be. So, Sarah, did you get any clarity on this from the United States?
1: So I reached out to the American Environmental Protection Agency, and they referred me directly to the White House. And I asked the White House to clarify if it was a mistake that this commission was put on this list. The White House only responded back saying that they can confirm that President Trump signed this order.
2: Okay, what about officials from Mexico and Canada? Because they're also part of the CEC as well. What did they tell you?
1: So I reached out to the federal Mexican government, and they said that they have been working closely with this commission. They want to ensure the continuity of cooperation throughout this current period. And the Canadian federal government told me, too, that they are committed. Both officials in Mexico and Canada told me that a revised budget for 2026, it's been approved, but neither country confirmed to me when I reached out earlier this month that those funds have actually been delivered. According to Thailand and Solano, while Canada and Mexico, they're talking about coordination, cooperation, they're in a bit of a holding pattern, a transition period. The United States, they've sparked this whole new situation and everyone is trying to figure out what it means.
2: Okay, so if this funding is up in the air, if you know, everything is a big question mark right now, how does this then impact the work that this team does and submissions like Williams from Blainville, who is submitting, inquiries to this group?
1: Exactly, yeah. Solano, who is on the team that received that submission, he says, for one thing, there are fewer people on an already small team dedicated only to these submissions. There are three people.
3: Last year, we had a team of four. One staff member left. So structurally, we have a place for someone else. But in the current circumstances, we're not hiring more people. And it's a budgetary question. Yeah.
1: And Thailand says these cooperation issues, they are causing delays in urgent climate actions. Actions that have to do with severe weather events, methane, water quality, those types of things. Thailand stresses he's very optimistic something will get sorted out for the future, but he says there needs to be more of the CEC, not less of it.
0: What is most important are the challenges that we face today, the urgency of addressing climate change, the urgency of addressing perhaps the sixth biodiversity extinction that is rolling out in front of us. That is the urgency. People want to know and they want to engage and have more to say than ever about their environment. And so, the survival of the CEC is critical to our cooperative work. But importantly, and more importantly, it's just a general sense that public policy needs to be responsive to communities, and communities will ever more be asking for action.
2: So, Sarah, in the immediate then, what is next for this Montreal-based team?
1: They're going to continue doing their work until they get word otherwise. Solano told me they're able to operate until the end of the year. They're doing so with uncertainty for the long term, but citizens can still submit, people like Solano. Here's people like William, for example. Here is Solano.
3: For the public, we're still here. We're still working. This is still active. The treaties is still valid. So you may use the process whenever you feel there's an issue of enforcement of environmental law.
1: So in the meantime, William is going to be waiting as well to see if his submission is accepted. And if it might lead to an investigation, he'll see how far and how fast it could actually go through this factual record process in front of federal officials that are participating right now. A process that this teenager, William, is looking to as a last hope for answers about the environment around the toxic waste site.

0: Blix, which is just a bike ride away from his house in Blainville.
1: Sarah, thank you so much for the story.
0: Thank you.
1: That is Let's Go's Sarah Jesmer. Let's go to Lita now. She has an update on your traffic.
2: And it's been a busy afternoon. Continues to be on the 15 down to the Champlain Bridge. A lot of trucks along that stretch, avoiding, of course, they're not allowed on the Mercier Bridge, but heading down the 20 eastbound is also tough as you approach the Turcon interchange up onto the 136, which will be partially closed because of the fireworks also tonight. That starts at 8 o'clock through the Ville-Marie Tunnel until 11 o'clock. And right now, if you're heading towards the Jacques-Cartier Bridge, save some time. It is very busy off Papineau north-south, but the bridge itself still in great shape. Don't forget, it starts to close down, though, closing in on 8 o'clock.
1: Well, you're listening to Let's Go on CBC Radio 1. I'm Sabrina Marandola. Stay with us because after your 5:30 newscast, we are going to speak with a senator in Vermont. He is trying to get the Trump administration's attention when it comes to these new tariffs that were announced, 50% against many Canadian exports. And he says that Trump's words and actions, that they're really hurting the border states above all. And today here in Canada, these tariffs are also making the news as the prime minister met with the premiers today. Now, the prime minister, Mark Carney, he told reporters today that the new tariff deadline, it's August the 19th. He says that deadline is an opportunity to reach a comprehensive deal with the United States. So he says the U.S. has shown a level of engagement that reflects the seriousness of the trade relationship. But his first priority, he says, is to ensure the Canadian economy stays united ahead of the negotiations. Have a listen.
3: Kate McKenna, CBC News. This is a question for the Prime Minister. Prime Minister, I'm wondering how you see this window of time of trade talks given the new 30-day deadline. Do you think that this is a meaningful opportunity to approach some sort of end game with the United States, or is it just another pressure tactic from the Trump administration?
4: It's both. I mean, that's the direct answer. We've seen a series of trade negotiations that the U.S. has undertaken, and normally there's a deadline, normally there's an outsized tariff associated with that deadline. First observation. The second thing is that I would say that in our interactions this week with various levels of the U.S. administration, mine with the President, Minister LeBlanc, with his counterpart, Madame Charette, with hers, other officials, that there's a level of engagement and a breadth of engagement that reflects the seriousness of the trade relationship and the breadth of the issues. So it creates an opportunity. Now, and I'm going to hand back to you, Kate, but I'll just say that First Ministers, Premiers, and myself, we've had a series of conversations on this, on what it means, what our priorities are, where we go from here. I will say, give you two observations from that. One, we all recognize that the most important thing we can do is to continue to build this economy strong and unite this economy. That's job one. That immediate benefits for Canadians, and that is what we can control. And the second is to be united with respect to our trades, our strategy, our negotiating strategy, and our objectives. And part of that unity is recognizing that there isn't a series of little trade issues, they're broad trade issues. All of them have to be part of a comprehensive agreement.
1: That was Prime Minister Mark Carney in Charlottetown today in a press conference following his meeting with the premiers. There's more coming up at 6 o'clock on Your World Tonight, right here on CBC Radio 1. And stick around. We're going to talk more about these tariffs, not only what it's doing to Canadians, but how it's affecting border states. We're going to check in with the Democratic Senator of Vermont. That's coming up in about 10 minutes.

is brand new music by a Tikamek singer-songwriter, Laura Nikwe, and that is Kekwanjane, which translates to, what's that again? Well, she is performing on the 31st at Le National. It's all part of Lumière des Nations.

0: What's happening on the roads and public transportation? Here's Lita.
1: We just have a really good ride. If you're taking the REM, if you're taking the XO trains, if you want the Metro, no complaints at all. We're constantly complaining, though, about the Mercier Bridge. It's slow both directions. So is the 15 to the Champlain Bridge. 15 to the Champlain Bridge is heavier than the 25 down to the La Fontaine Tunnel, which is actually easing up with its 28-minute delay.

0: find out the bird of the week. Our bird nerd, David Bird, will be here, ornithologist. He's going to tell us all about a bird that you hear across southern Quebec. So we'll get some fun facts about this bird and solve this mystery, because everyone on the text line, you're all over the place today. A lot of interesting guesses coming in, and I'm learning a lot of new bird names. So please keep them coming. You'll get your clues coming up after the news, and we'll talk tariffs. Trump's new 50% tariffs on Canadian exports. It's a sore spot and causing a lot of friction in the U.S. as well, especially along those border states. And so we'll speak with a senator of Vermont coming up after the news as well. Right now, expect just a few clouds tonight, a low of 17. That's sunset time. It's getting a little earlier every night. 8:33 is the sunset time. And then tomorrow, sunrise at 5:28. Sunny in the morning, a mix of sun and cloud by the afternoon. Daytime high, average for this time of year, 27. I'm Sabrina Marindola. News is next.
1: This is CBC News. Good afternoon. It's 5:30. I'm Simon Nakaneshny with your CBC News from Montreal. Montrealers are remembering one of the city's musical giants. Oliver Jones died yesterday at the age of 91. The jazz piano prodigy was born and raised in Little Burgundy and maintained close ties to his roots throughout his life. Kubino Duro spoke to those who knew him well.
2: It's a sad day. It's a sad day for me, for all of those who knew him well.
3: Musician Charles Biddle Jr. says Oliver Jones was like a second father to him.
2: The main thing that strikes me when I think about Oliver is, yes, obviously when I listen back, I hear his incredible virtuosity, right? But I feel the gentleness and the humility behind it.
3: Jones was born in 1934 in Montreal's Little Burgundy area. Andrea Est is also from the neighborhood. She says her father was good friends with Jones and that he meant everything to the community.
4: He was a legacy. He is a legacy. Oliver, we would see Oliver at all the events in Little Burgundy. He was always very present with his wife Monique, and always smiling, always very... Just a lovely man, just a wonderful person.
3: Jones' first concert when he was

0: 1995 was at Union United Church, a 119-year-old black congregation near his family home. He attended church every Sunday when he was able and donated a grand piano to encourage children to play. June Keeney attends church services there.
1: Got a hall downstairs is named after him. We've got pictures of Oliver all the way downstairs. So that really was his home. On every occasion that he could, you know, he would play the piano there.
0: Community members will be honoring Jones at his annual golf tournament in September.
2: Oliver, just before he passed, he wanted us to continue this event.
0: Chairperson Simeon Pompey says it's one of the ways to keep him alive in their hearts. Kubino Duro, CBC News, Montreal.
3: And political leaders are also sending out tributes to Oliver Jones. Governor General Louis Arbour said he leaves behind the legacy of a life marked by tremendous generosity, guided from childhood by an unconditional love of music. Premier Christine Fréchette said Quebec has lost an exceptional ambassador of its culture. While Montreal Mayor Soraya Martinez-Frada wrote about Jones's loyalty to the city's jazz festival and said his musical heritage will continue to inspire generations to come. For a more complete look at Jones's life and legacy as a musician and as a Montrealer, head to our website, cbc.ca/Montreal. To other news, the trial of a Montreal man accused of killing his 9-year-old daughter is now underway in upstate New York. The body of Melina Fratellin was discovered in a wooded area near Ticonderoga in July 2025. Luciano Fratellin is charged with second-degree murder and concealment of a human corpse. Sharon Yonan Reynolds reports.
4: During opening statements, lawyers for both sides presented conflicting narratives at the Elizabethtown courthouse. Prosecutors told the jury that they will present evidence, including the clothes that Fratellin allegedly wore and digital evidence from both his and his daughter's cell phones. They said it will prove beyond a reasonable doubt that Fratellin drowned his daughter and used a tree to conceal her body. Fratellin is accused of killing 9-year-old Melina Fratellin while the two vacationed in the Lake George area last July. The Montreal man had told police that his daughter was abducted. Fratellin's lawyer reiterated that version of events to the jury, that Melina was abducted. He said that a language barrier was responsible for any inconsistencies in what Fratellin told police. He argued that the prosecution is presenting circumstantial evidence and that police ignored other leads. The court also heard testimony from the 911 operator who answered Fratellin's call and a police officer who responded to the scene. Fratellin pleaded not guilty to the charges and has been held without bail in the U.S. since his arrest last summer. Sharon Yonan Reynolds, CBC News, Montreal.
3: Kitigan Zibi Anishinaabeg is among four First Nations communities denouncing Hydro-Québec for what they're calling unequal treatment. In a news release, the four Anishinaabeg First Nations say they signed an agreement in principle with the Crown Corporation back in July 2024, but those negotiations unilaterally ended this month once the discussions turned to the financials. Chief Jean-Guy White Duck says that stands in contrast to how the public utility has dealt with other First Nations communities.
5: And what they were offering us is 10%, but they offered other communities in Quebec, and we said it's unacceptable. You need to offer us at least close to what was offered to the other communities in Quebec. And so we came back with a counter offer. I said, okay, should be over $1 billion. We're going to go and look at roughly $800 million. And they said, no, we're not agreeing.
3: In a statement to Radio-Canada, Hydro-Québec says it negotiated in good faith. And despite the efforts made by both sides, the discussions did not create the conditions necessary to continue negotiations in the short term, and says the discussions between the parties are confidential and it won't be commenting further. And the former premier of Newfoundland and Labrador believes the deal he struck with Quebec on hydro development will essentially remain in place. Andrew Fury signed the Churchill Falls Memorandum of Understanding with François Legault in 2024. But after Fury stepped down last year, his party, the Liberals, lost power in St. John's. New Tory Premier Tony Wakeham then ordered review of the hydro deal, which concluded it was not in Newfoundland's best interests. Fury's comments come as the premiers are meeting in Charlottetown this week. Wakeham has said positive moves have been made at the negotiating table, and he's not putting a timeline on those negotiations, only saying that he's interested in getting the best deal for his province. Fréchette says she's convinced a win.

0: win-win agreement can still happen. And that was the CBC News.
1: Thanks very much, Simon Akinesheny from the CBC Montreal Newsroom. Thank you so much for hanging out with us. You were blasting the text line here. You're filling it up. I just see all these.
0: Flocking to the text
1: exactly,
0: line.
1: Flocking to the text over Bird Nerd. Lita is here as well, as always, on this Thursday. So here we go. It's time for your clues. Simon, you did not get your second clue, but ornithologist and our resident Bird Nerd, David Bird, he'll be here in about 10 minutes. We'll finally solve this mystery. And just from the texts I'm getting, I feel like today it is a mystery because people's guesses are all over the place. So let me remind you, here's what this week's bird sounds like.

0: I will also tell you that this bird is about the size of a crow.
1: Okay, so fairly large-ish. I don't know. Crows, they're not small. Not
2: they
1: tiny.
2: Yeah.
0: Yeah, they're not that small.
2: It still sounds like a chicken to me, but I'm not going with that.
0: That was your blurt, Lita. Yeah. You blurted chicken.
2: Just sounds chickeny.
0: Let me give you some guesses on the text line. Okay. And here we go. A little all over the place, although a couple of people, I will say, I think the most popular today is woodpecker. A lot of people saying, Alan texting in to say, my guess is woodpecker. It sounds similar to what I heard when a woodpecker was pecking on the side of my house a few years ago. Alan, I feel like that becomes a core memory, that when you have a bird pecking at the side of your That's house, right. I feel like you remember that. Another person wondering, is this a duck? A few people wondering if this could be a duck. Someone saying, is it a bittern? Another person saying, maybe it's a raven. Someone else saying it's a snare drum bird. Another person saying, I saw two of these today. It's a green heron. Another person says turkey, but this person, for the record, always says turkey. It's like Lita with chickadee. This person just always tweets turkey. So thank you so much for texting in with that guess. Could that be a turkey today? Janice thinks it's the common grackle. And interesting side note, a few people wondering if today's a trick question, if this is actually a squirrel. So I'm going to...
1: I don't think so.
0: ...settle the debate. It's not a squirrel.
1: No.
0: It's an actual bird.
2: It sounds like a squirrel, though.
0: It does sound like a squirrel.
2: When my cat sits underneath a tree with a squirrel in it, sounds like that.
0: Yeah, when a squirrel feels threatened, I feel that that is the sound it makes, but it's not a squirrel.
1: These are very interesting, and I thought of a couple of these already. I thought, wow, okay, like heron, interesting. Bittern, is that another one?
0: Bittern, yeah, bittern.
1: Okay.
2: Grackle sounds possible.
0: Common grackle.
1: Common grackle.
2: Not just any grackle.
0: The person said common grackle. Not clearly knows more about grackles than I do.
1: Special grackle. No, I will. Okay, you know what? I'm going to go with, what was it? Heron.
0: The green heron?
1: Sure.
0: Okay, you're off team pelican.
2: Okay.
0: Your instinct was pelican.
1: Okay, no, pelican.
0: Oh, you're back to pelican.
1: I'm back to pelican. Well, that's bigger than a crow, though, pelican. Okay.
2: Unless it's a baby.
1: And what is bittern again? That's another one.
0: Bittern.
1: Just bittern.
0: Yep.
2: Bittern.
1: Okay. What are you going with, Lita?
2: Baby duck. I changed completely. Duckling. I went pigeon.
1: Duckling.
2: I went chicken. I think it's a baby, a small duck.
1: It does sound duck-like.
2: Duck. You mentioned water. I figure, you know, it's a city duck. How would I say that? A small city
0: It's in
2: duck.
0: Beaver Lake.
2: Yes, exactly.
1: Okay, I'm gonna stick with pelican.
0: Okay, Simon whatever. Locking in pelican. What do you mean, whatever? Oh, he's giving up.
1: This is a really tricky one. And really well hard. Done. Well done, David really Byrd. Hard. Well done, Sabrina.
0: Someone's saying grackles tend to always be in flocks.
2: Okay. So.
0: I don't know if that's added info or not, but keep your text coming. 514-566-9066. Simon, don't thank me. I get no credit for these. So I'm just playing along with all of you and I write the clues.
1: There you go. That's
0: pretty
1: good. But
0: all of the sounds and the conversations with David Byrd, who generously, gives us, shares his expertise with us. It's all put together by our wonderful Sarah Jesmer. So we learn a lot here. Get your guesses in 514-566-9066. We'll play the sound one more time. Some people saying, I just got home. Can you play it again? We'll play it again in about 10 minutes. Lita, over to you. Let's get a look at the roads.

0: Transit.
1: I'm just looking at an incident right now. 136 in the eastbound direction, just around Atwater. Please watch out for this stalled car. It's in the right-hand lane. Really frightening when you're stalled out and traffic is zipping past you. So emergency vehicles, security vehicles on the way. I also have a big note for the weekend. There's going to be more impact on the Mercier Bridge with another closure coming up on that bridge. They've just been made aware of it. The repair and maintenance work is required to close a couple of ramps. Mercier Bridge this weekend from Friday night until Monday at 5 a.m. That's not only the one lane per direction, which backs everything up, but the 138 east direction from Châteauguay towards Montreal will be the only access ramp available towards the Montreal bound Mercier Bridge. But peacekeepers and the ministère will be out helping with traffic on the South Shore side all weekend.
0: Well, tensions in the United States are resurfacing as President Donald Trump plans on imposing new tariffs on Canadian goods. A 50% tariff will apply on many Canadian products starting on August the 19th. Now, these duties don't have exemptions for goods protected by CUSMA, unlike previous tariffs. So this is a change here. Now, U.S. senators, including Vermont Senator Peter Welch, have been speaking out about the consequences of the tariffs. Welch spoke yesterday at the Senate Finance Committee before Trump's trade representative, Jameson Greer, and Welch told him that Trump's rhetoric about Canada is causing serious problems for Vermont's economy.
2: The tariffs are really, really troublesome in Vermont. Number one, our tourism is down about 40%. A lot of that has to do with the rhetoric that the president has used, and I don't hold you responsible for that. But the 51st state, the governor of Canada, that rhetoric has really inhibited Canadians from coming down. Steve Wright, who's the head of Jay Peak, a really prominent resort in northern Canada, got a call where 100 people from Canada canceled their trip to Vermont. You can't do anything, I guess, about that, but I hope to the extent you can urge the president to speak in a much more courteous way towards our Canadian neighbors. That's going to help us in Vermont.
0: That is Vermont Senator Peter Welch. And so to unpack some of that, I caught up with him a little earlier today. Here's our conversation. Senator Peter Welch, good afternoon. Thank you so much for joining us.
3: Thank you.
0: What emotions were you feeling when you addressed U.S. Trade Representative Jameson Greer yesterday?
3: Yeah, anger and incredible frustration. I mean, what he has this theory about tariffs, and whatever his theory is, the reality for everyday Vermonters is brutal. And by the way, I also was challenging him on the terrible language and rhetoric the president uses to insult people we regard as our very dear friends, the Canadians. So both the way the administration, the way the president is belittling Canada, the 51st state, the governor of Canada, and the way these tariffs are having such a bad impact on you, of course, but as the Vermont senator, I'm hearing from businesses about how it is a threat to their continued existence. These are unjustified, they're damaging, and we should be partners as we have been so well in the past with Canada. And I was trying to express that to Greer.
0: You said it's been brutal. Can you give me some examples? What is it that you've been hearing, from the tourism industry, from businesses in Vermont, and from municipalities?
3: Well, we've got this extraordinary brewery, Hill Farmstead. It was started by a sixth-generation Vermonter up in Greensboro, Vermont. It all incredible effort on the part of local people. It depends on Canadian visitors who love the beer and love coming down to Greensboro, to Hill Farmstead. And I got a text from him that says that these tariffs, if they go into effect, he could easily be out of business within a year. So when you think about it, so gratuitous on the part of the president. He doesn't have this authority. First of all, Congress should be stepping up. Second, to be cavalierly in a day-to-day basis, changing what the tariffs are, giving no certainty to any business, where in that business you've got people who've invested their skills, their efforts,

0: built something that's important to the community. They've got a following. They've done really good work. And you have a cavalier attitude, as you, as the president does, towards them. And, you know, he can make his money on crypto, $2 billion, but he's got policies that are going to crush a place like Hill Farmstead that we're really proud of.
1: Just to clarify, with Hill Farms, Senator Welch, what are you hearing? Is this business saying they could be out of business within a year because of costs increasing because of these tariffs? Is it Canadians who are just canceling their trips? What's the reason behind this?
0: It's two things. One, it's the cost along with the uncertainty. So the costs are a lot higher. But it's also, we have a 46% reduction in visitors from Canada. And that's a killer for us. You know, we really value our relationship with the Canadian visitors. So it's both. It's the rhetoric, the insulting language that understandably is very offensive to the people of Canada. And believe me, as a Vermonter, it's very offensive to me and fellow Vermonters, because we like to think of ourselves, we can't quite measure up to Canadian nice, but we do our best.
1: Do you think Canadians have been nice in the last year? I mean, what do you make of the Canadian response? Since the start of the trade war, Canadians have been boycotting American goods, their vacation destinations as well. What do you say to Canadians who previously supported the states and border states like Vermont, but now that they're turning a cold shoulder?
0: It's understandable, given the insults from the president directly towards Canada. But it's heartbreaking to us. I mean, we are insulted when the president insults Canadians. You know, it hurts us because we value those relationships. I talk to people like in the hospitality industry. There's Canadians who come down and the family comes like at a certain point every fall. And our innkeepers look forward to seeing them, hearing about how their kids are doing, hearing that, oh, there's been a wedding in the family. So there's a real emotional tie here between our rural state and Canada. So we get insulted by what the president does, but it also has an incredibly adverse impact on the bottom line for these local bed and breakfast and for some of our brewers like Hill Farmstead and the 14th Star Brewery in St. Albans. So this is really, really damaging to Vermont, both emotionally and financially.
1: It seems as though U.S. President Donald Trump, he's not prioritizing this relationship, the preservation of Canadian tourism in border states like Vermont. Instead, there's this message about protectionist policies, right? America first. And Jameson Greer, he mentioned that when he was testifying yesterday at the Senate Finance Committee, saying, you know, is there a way to still have trade but also protect American companies first? How do you plan to get Vermont's message heard if that doesn't seem to be the priority for the president and his administration?
0: Well, there's two things. First of all, those of us on the Senate, on the northern border, some of them are Republicans, all feel, I think, pretty much the same as I do in our affection for Canadians and our recognition that Canadian visitors are really beneficial to our economy. So some of my Republican colleagues are doing everything they can to tell the president to cool it and tone it down because it's not being helpful. And they have more access to the president, certainly, than those of us on the Democratic side.
1: Why don't they tell him to cool it publicly? Why is this all behind closed doors?
0: They're afraid of him. Bottom line, you know, and that's the deal. And the biggest lament I have here is that where we're equally affected adversely, whether you're Republican or Democrat, you know, you're, let's say you're in North Dakota and you are a hospitality industry, the folks there feel the same way as we do in Vermont. So Republicans and Democrats are being hurt by Donald Trump's rhetoric. And I'd like to see my Republican colleagues be much more public because the people they represent are experiencing the same thing as Vermonters. But they are afraid of him. That's the bottom line. And they have reason to be afraid of him. What we've seen is the president will retaliate gratuitously and cruelly against somebody who doesn't toe the line. I mean, look what he did to John Cornyn in Texas. Look.

0: that he did to Bill Cassidy in Louisiana.
1: So is that your strategy, Senator Welch? Do you get in the ear of the people in his circle who behind closed doors will tell him to cool it?
0: I advocate for what I think is a very common sense commitment to what has been an enduring relationship that's been mutually beneficial between the United States and Canada, certainly between Vermont and Canada. And I do that publicly, and I do it incessantly. But we have a president who acts unilaterally and arbitrarily, and it's damaging. It's hurting Vermont big time in respect to our connection with the people of Canada who we so admire and appreciate.
1: Is there anything you can do or that Vermont leaders can do on their own to strengthen your ties with Canada as this trade war continues and as we're seeing even escalates?
0: Well, what we're trying to do is interact with Canadians in Canadian business councils and the hospitality industry as much as possible and convey and reassure that, hey, the president is one thing, and unfortunately he's got an immense amount of power because he's president, but the everyday Vermonter, the everyday Vermont business, we really, really value Canada. And I know Governor Scott is constantly interacting with the with your leaders in Canada and trying to convey that message. So in Vermont, you know, it's bipartisan. Our governor, Governor Scott, is a Republican, but he is a real advocate for the benefits, mutual benefits of trade and commerce and travel and tourism both ways between Vermont and Canada.
1: Senator Welch, just in conclusion here, Prime Minister Mark Carney, he describes what is happening. He's called it a rupture. He says there's a new world order, that countries can no longer count on the U.S. to be a stable and reliable partner. If this is a rupture, if this is a new world order and a point of no return, what does that mean for the future of border states like Vermont?
0: Very damaging. I mean, I have respect for his clarity and his bluntness in describing it that way, but it doesn't always have to be that way. I mean, it's absolutely in the interest of our state of Vermont, the northern border states, and I believe our country, that to get the benefit of the close collaboration we've had over the years. And during that collaboration, we've had differences of opinion on this or that, and you work them out. But you start out with the mutual respect that's required, where you want to have mutual benefit through engagement. So I'm not there yet that this is permanent. I mean, the president is doing things that I think are really damaging, and it's going to take time to repair. But my goal is to repair and to say, to just remember the decades, the centuries of engagement we've had with Canada.
1: Senator Peter Welch, thank you so much for your time today. Really appreciate it.
0: Thank you.
1: Senator Peter Welch, a Democratic senator for Vermont. Let's get a hotspot from Lita.
2: Lengthy delays both Mercier and Champlain in and outbound.
1: Time for Bird Nerd. Our ornithologist and resident bird nerd, David Bird, is here to tell us all about the bird that sounds like this. I'll also mention that this bird is about the size of a crow. So thank you so much for all of your guesses. I would say by far the most popular on the text line, pileated woodpecker. Several people texting in with that. I have a few people thinking this is a duck, including you, Lita. You're going with duckling.
2: Baby duck.
1: Simon going with pelican. Chris from the business desk going with a harlequin duck. Bittern. Raven, green heron, snare drum bird, common grackle. One person saying, could this be a blue jay? Another person thinking it's a grouse. Okay, lots of options there. Here we go. David Bird is here to tell us all about the green heron.
3: When one thinks of herons, the vision that usually is conjured up in one's mind is that of a great blue heron, those great big tall herons that you'll see sometimes along the shoreline in Lake St. Louis or other bodies of water, or even in the middle of a farmer's field, they're actually looking for mice, believe it or not. This is the smallest heron of the lot that we find in southern Quebec. It's kind of a dark

dark, stocky bird, and it's got slender yellow legs, and you'll often find it hidden behind a tangle of leaves. It's a very striking bird with a velvet green back, a rich chestnut body, and a dark cap, often raised into a short crest. They will sit for hours along the side of a pond or whatever, and they have a dagger-like bill, and what they're trying to do is get the fish to come in closer. And these birds are actually very, very clever. They're one of the smartest birds out there because they are one of the world's few tool-using bird species. They will create fishing lures with bread crusts, insects, and feathers, and they'll drop them on the surface of the water to bring small fish in so they can catch them. They'll hunt by wading in shallow water, but they'll even dive for deep water prey, and then they need to swim back to shore, probably because they get help from the webs between their middle and outer toes. One heron was seen swimming gracefully for more than 60 feet, sitting upright like a little swan. They do tend to wander outside of their breeding range after the nesting season is over, but most of the wanderers will stay nearby as they search for good feeding habitat, but some of them will travel very, very long distances. Some have actually turned up as far away as England and France. Green herons will also pay visits to ornamental fish ponds. I know those of you who have fish ponds in your backyard, not happy to hear that. But if you put a length of drain pipe or maybe a little piece of plywood or something in the middle of your pond, it gives a fish a place to hide from these feeding herons.

0: birds.
1: Karen, well done. Our listener, Karen, I think she's the only one today who guessed the green heron. She almost got Simon to side with her, but Simon switched back to pelican. So thank you, everyone, for playing along. And we'll try again next week. Lita, lead us off with a look at the roads and transit.
2: You know what? That was a cute bird, though. 55th near Sainte-Eulalie, near Trois-Rivières, completely closed. Big accident in that area. So just keep that in mind. And tonight, some closure. Phil Marie, Vigée Tunnels, eastbound, and also part of DeCary. But have a great night, Sabrina.
1: Oh, Lita, you too. Don't forget, it's the fireworks, and so that adds to those closures as well. Canada will be competing tonight in the fireworks competition. Great weather for it. Starry skies tonight, a low of 17. Sunshine tomorrow, 27 is the high. I'm Sabrina Marindola. Thank you so much for your company, as always. Have a wonderful evening, and we'll chat tomorrow. Bye.
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3: 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Your World Tonight is coming up next. 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
6: Hello, I'm Neil Kirksall. Inuit leaders from all corners of Inuit territory are together in Iqaluit for the first time in nearly a decade. Chair Sarah Olsvig says it's a chance to show strength in the face of new threats from the south.
7: We're willing to do whatever we need to do to address the situation we're in. This goes right to the heart of our national sovereignty.
8: Canada's premiers and territorial leaders with a message of unity to fight back against U.S. tariffs. The prime minister, also in Charlottetown, says everything is on the table to reach a fair trade deal that's fair and protects Canadian interests. This is Your World Tonight. I'm Salima Shivji. Also on the program.
9: So many firefighters. I saw in our eyes that they were scared.
8: Fast-spreading wildfires rip through parts of southwestern France, fueled by tinder-dry conditions and suffocating heat. Thousands of people on the move looking for safety as firefighters struggle to get the situation under control. Mark Carney was the last to join the party, but the prime minister was welcomed at the premier's meeting, which was dominated by U.S. tariffs and trade. If they have a collective plan, they're not saying. What they did show, though, was a common sense of frustration and resolve. Janice McGregor.

0: Good evening, I'm Simon Nakaneshny with your CBC News headlines for Quebec. Testimony will continue tomorrow in the trial of a Montreal man accused of killing his 9-year-old daughter in New York last year. Luciano Fratellin is charged with second-degree murder and concealment of a human corpse in the death of Melina Fratellin. Today, the jury was shown police body cam footage and heard testimony from an officer and a 911 operator. And the tributes are pouring in for Oliver Jones, remembering the life and legacy of one of Montreal's most celebrated musical artists. The pianist and composer died yesterday at the age of 91. He was born and raised in Montreal's Little Burgundy neighborhood and represented the city's jazz culture on stages across the world and right here in Montreal. For a more complete look at Oliver Jones's life and musical legacy, as well as his legacy as a Montrealer, you can head to our website, cbc.ca/Montreal. Now here's a look at the weather forecast from Environment Canada. In Montreal tonight, a few clouds, a low 17. Tomorrow, mainly sunny, 27 degrees the high. For Quebec City, clear skies tonight, the low getting down to 11. Sunny tomorrow and a high of 26. In Sherbrooke tonight, partly cloudy, then clearing after midnight, the low 10. Tomorrow, sunshine and a high of 26 as well. And for Gaspé tonight, mainly cloudy, then clearing, the low 11. Sunny skies tomorrow, 26 degrees the high. 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
1: The Commonwealth Games are headed to Glasgow, Scotland. Athletes from 74 nations and territories will compete in sports like athletics, swimming, artistic gymnastics, and wheelchair 3-on-3 basketball. Anything can happen when the level of competition is this high. Don't miss any of the action from July 23rd to August 2nd. 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
2: Hello, I'm Neil Kirksall.
3: Good evening, I'm Chris Howden. This is As It Happens. Tonight,
2: Premier League, the leader of the Northwest Territories, tells us how he and his colleagues are reacting to the Prime Minister's plan to deal with Trump's 50% tariff threat.
3: Full circle. For the first time in almost a decade, Indigenous Arctic leaders gather for the Inuit Circumpolar Council's General Assembly. The outgoing chair tells us how they're handling new challenges from the South.
2: Playing to her strengths, a Canadian Devon Dalton at 4 feet 6 inches tall was a stunt double for Matt Damon in The Odyssey. She shares her perspective on the epic and on the now viral clip of him praising her muscular arms.
3: Ain't nothing to it but to duet. We'll hear from a Newfoundland singer who rolled with it when a surprise guest jumped on stage at her pub gig, pop star Kesha.
2: For all practical porpoises, a pair of tails of rescuers helping beached belugas and a penned-in pod of dolphins. Neither of which are porpoises, but when it comes to aquatic mammal puns, we're already in too deep.
3: Exactly. And keep in touch. A primatologist says we could learn a thing or two about keeping the peace from chimps and bonobos who reduce conflict before stressful events by kissing and cuddling.
2: Ooh.
3: It happens, the Thursday edition. Radio that believes it ain't but nobody's business if they do. There were a lot of significant items on the agenda this week when provincial and territorial leaders descended on Prince Edward Island for their annual summer meeting.

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1: Hi, I'm Douglas Gelovin, your summer host of Daybreak. 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We're going to take you inside a recent major international competition in Montreal. And Blake is here on sports.
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3: I'm going to cover the weekend road closures, plus cover tomorrow's traffic and public transit.
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0: The news is next. Coming up in half an hour, it's Commotion.
4: Look, wherever you live in this country, it's impossible to ignore our changing climate. The constant threat of wildfires, heat waves, and smoke choking the air. It's led to the rise of artists writing songs about climate grief. We dig into all of this with a culture critic and an artist.
5: This is CBC News. It's 7 o'clock. I'm Sudha Krishnan with the CBC News from Montreal. More U.S. tariffs are coming for several countries, including Canada. This time, the White House says the justification is unfair labor practices. They take effect at midnight. For Canada, the timing is notable because it comes as another set of tariffs is set to expire. Julia Wong explains.
6: We're not in favor of sweatshops, and we don't want anyone else to be in favor of it either.
7: U.S. Trade Representative Jamison Greer explains why the U.S. is imposing the new tariffs under Section 301 of the U.S. Trade Act. Canada, along with a slew of other countries, will get slapped with a 10% levy because, the U.S. argues, these countries import goods made by forced labor. These tariffs won't change much for Canada because they effectively replace existing 10% tariffs that had been set to expire.
6: When we redid NAFTA, one of the new provisions we forced Canada and Mexico to take was their own prohibition on forced labor. A few years later, we're finding that they aren't actually enforcing that, so they're included in this action.
7: Canada argues there's no basis for the Section 301 duty. The new tariffs do not apply to goods that are CUSMA compliant, meaning most Canadian exports would be exempt. Julia Wong, CBC News, Washington.
5: Now, all this comes as Canadian officials are working out how to respond to U.S. threats to impose 50% tariffs on a range of Canadian goods in under a month. It was top of mind at the First Minister's meeting today in Charlottetown.
8: Canada's at its best when provinces and territories and the federal government work together.
5: Rob Lance, Premier of Prince Edward Island, says that's what was achieved today. The

0: Prime Minister says the federal government, the provinces and territories are aligned on key points. They include removing interprovincial barriers on Canadian workers to bolster the national economy.
1: A nurse licensed in Ontario moves to Nova Scotia will be able to start caring for patients right away. A manufacturer in BC who's already approved to sell engineered wood for homes in Alberta will be able to sell it anywhere in Canada instead of waiting years for that.
0: Mark Carney says they agreed to expand global trade in light of U.S. actions. Montrealers are remembering a musical legend. Oliver Jones died yesterday at the age of 91. Jones was born and raised in Little Burgundy and is synonymous with Montreal's jazz festival. Quibino Adoro has more on his life and legacy.
2: It's a sad day. It's a sad day for me, for all of those who knew him well.
3: Musician Charles Biddle Jr. says Oliver Jones was like a second father to him.
2: The main thing that strikes me when I think about Oliver is, yes, obviously when I listen back, I hear his incredible virtuosity, right? But I feel the gentleness and the humility behind it.
3: Jones was born in 1934 in Montreal's Little Burgundy area. Andrea Est is also from the neighborhood. She says her father was good friends with Jones and that he meant everything to the community.
4: He was a legacy. He is a legacy. Oliver, we would see Oliver at all the events in Little Burgundy. He was always very present with his wife Monique and always smiling, always very... Just a lovely man, just a wonderful person.
3: Jones' first concert when he was five was at Union United Church, a 119-year-old black congregation near his family home. He attended church every Sunday when he was able and donated a grand piano to encourage children to play. June Keeney attends church services there.
5: Got a hall downstairs is named after him. We've got pictures of Oliver all the way downstairs. So that really was his home. On every occasion that he could, you know, he would play the piano there.
3: Community members will be honoring Jones at his annual golf tournament in September.
6: Oliver, just before he passed, he wanted us to continue this event.
3: Chairperson Simeon Pompey says it's one of the ways to keep him alive in their hearts. Quibino Oduro, CBC News, Montreal.
0: And that was the CBC News. Here is your Environment Canada weather forecast. In Montreal, a low of 19 tonight with a few clouds. Tomorrow, 27. Sunny. Humidex of 32. In Quebec City, 14 and clear tonight. Tomorrow, 25. Slight chance of showers in the afternoon with a humidex of 30. In the eastern townships, 15 and cloudy tonight. Tomorrow, 26 and sunshine. And then finally, in the Gaspé region, a slight chance of showers at this hour, then clearing. Low of 15. Tomorrow, high of 26 degrees with increasing cloudiness.
7: Hello again and welcome back. I'm Neil Kirksall.
8: And I'm Chris Howden. This is As It Happens, the Thursday edition, part two. Coming up.
7: Cold Comfort. Inuit leaders from across the Arctic hold their largest gathering in years and respond to renewed and not altogether welcome attention from the world's superpowers.
8: Chimp change. A researcher explains how primates shift the atmosphere when they face tense situations through a simple strategy of cuddling and smooching.
7: And a look back at the remarkable career of Oliver Jones, the Montreal jazz pianist who followed in the footsteps of his mentor and neighbor, Oscar Peterson. Stay tuned.

The homelands of the Inuit cover Alaska, Canada, Greenland, and Russia. And given that vast area, it's not often that representatives from all corners of all those regions meet in person. But that's happening in Iqaluit this week for the first time in years. The Inuit Circumpolar Council is holding its General Assembly, where dozens of delegates gather for panels, presentations, and cultural performances dedicated to the representation and promotion of Inuit rights and identity. But standard discussions on issues like health, language, and food security are happening as tensions in and around the Arctic continue to rise, and the U.S. president continues to threaten Greenland and Canada with annexation. Sarah Olsvi is the outgoing chair of the Inuit Circumpolar Council. We reached her in Iqaluit, Nunavut.

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1: I'm Alameen Abdul Mahmood, and this is Commotion.

0: That is from your album, Ignorance. That song is called Atlantic. Tamara, in case people missed it, I'm just going to read out the lyrics. Thinking I should get all of this dying off my mind. I should really know better than to read the headlines. Does it matter if I see? Not really. No, really. Can I not just cover my eyes? Oh, tell me, why can't I just cover my eyes? Tell me about the thing you're trying to get out there, because that's, you know, that's the thing that pulls it all together, because some people do that thing, you know?
1: Yeah, I mean, I was just saying how I felt, you know? It wasn't like I was like, I'm going to write a positive protest song for people to sing at marches, you know, which is really important. I just was saying how I felt. That's just how I felt. I've felt that my whole life. You know, I often think about how, you know, if you're born in the 80s like I am, we're the same age as the